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1: You ever hear Earthquake call and say, "Hello, Miss Lee, yes, it's me, Earthquake, I come in Tuesday around 10? No, sir. Earthquake does arrive unannounced, and when it come, it shake all sense and sensibility out of we. Remain calm, stay inside, and do the DCH. Drop, hover, hold on. 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

0: ever hear Earthquake call and say, "Hello, Miss Lee, yes, it's me, Earthquake, I come in Tuesday around 10? No, sir. Earthquake does arrive unannounced, and when it come, it shake all sense and sensibility out of we. Remain calm, stay inside, and do the DCH. Drop, hover, hold on. Once the shaking starts, you know it's Earthquake. Make a quick move to a safe place. Don't run to the door, we are in the exit. Stairs might broke up or full of people. Elevator, avoid that, because you might get in and poof, power gone, and you're stuck in that box without ear. Take cover under a strong table or a bed, or crouch against an inside wall or in a corner, and cover your face and your head with your arms. 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Last thing, nobody run outside and ask, "You feel it, you feel it?" Remain calm, stay indoors until all the shaking stop, and do the DCH, drop, cover, hold on.
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0: ever hear Earthquake call and say, "Hello, Miss Lee, yes, it's me, Earthquake, I come in Tuesday around 10. No, sir. Earthquake does arrive unannounced, and when it come, it shake all sense and sensibility out of we. Remain calm, stay inside, and do the DCH. Drop, hover, hold on. Once the shaking starts, you know it's Earthquake. Make a quick move to a safe place. Don't run to the door, we are in the exit. Stairs might broke up or full of people. Elevator, avoid that, because you might get in and poof, power gone, and you're stuck in that box without ear. Take cover under a strong table or a bed, or crouch against an inside wall or in a corner, and cover your face and your head with your arms. Remember, DCH, drop, cover, hold on. Glass windows and doors, outside walls and doors, in an earthquake, bad news. 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Most injuries during earthquakes happen when something drop and hit people entering or exiting a building. Last thing, nobody run outside and ask, "You feel it, you feel it?" Remain calm, stay indoors until all the shaking stop, and do the DCH, drop, cover, hold on.
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1: You ever hear Earthquake call and say, "Hello, Miss Lee, yes, it's me, Earthquake, I come in Tuesday around 10? No, sir. Earthquake does arrive unannounced, and when it come, it shake all sense and sensibility out of we. Remain calm, stay inside, and do the DCH. 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

0: ever hear Earthquake call and say, "Hello, Miss Lee, yes, it's me, Earthquake, I come in Tuesday around 10? No, sir. Earthquake does arrive unannounced, and when it come, it shake all sense and sensibility out of we. Remain calm, stay inside, and do the DCH. Drop, cover, hold on. Once the shaking starts, you know it's Earthquake. Make a quick move to a safe place. Don't run to the door, we are in the exit. Stairs might broke up or full of people. Elevator, avoid that, because you might get in and poof, power gone, and you're stuck in that box without air. Take cover under a strong table or a bed, or crouch against an inside wall or in a corner, and cover your face and your head with your arms. Remember, DCH, drop, cover, hold on. Glass windows and doors, outside walls and doors, in an earthquake, bad news. 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Last thing, nobody run outside and ask, "You feel it, you feel it?" Remain calm, stay indoors until all the shaking stop, and do the DCH, drop, cover, hold on.
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0: ever hear Earthquake call and say, "Hello, Miss Lee, yes, it's me, Earthquake, I come in Tuesday around 10? No, sir. Earthquake does arrive unannounced, and when it come, it shake all sense and sensibility out of we. Remain calm, stay inside, and do the DCH. Drop, hover, hold on. Once the shaking starts, you know it's Earthquake. Make a quick move to a safe place. Don't run to the door, we are in the exit. Stairs might break up or full of people. Elevator, avoid that, because you might get in and poof, power gone, and you're stuck in that box without air. 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

0: Earthquake call and say, hello, Miss Lee, yes, it's me, Earthquake, I come in Tuesday around 10. No, sir. Earthquake does arrive unannounced, and when it come, it shake all sense and sensibility out of we. Remain calm, stay inside, and do the DCH. Drop, hover, hold on. Once the shaking starts, you know it's Earthquake. 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
1: You ever hear Earthquake call and say, "Hello, Miss Lee, yes, it's me, Earthquake, I come in Tuesday around 10? No, sir. Earthquake does arrive unannounced, and when it come, it shake all sense and sensibility out of we. Remain calm, stay inside, and do the DCH. Drop, cover, hold on. 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Make a quick move to a safe place. Don't run to the door, we are in the exit. Stairs might broke up or full of people. Elevator, avoid that, because you might get in and poof, power gone, and you're stuck in that box without air. 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

0: ever hear Earthquake call and say, "Hello, Miss Lee, yes, it's me, Earthquake, I come in Tuesday around 10? No, sir. Earthquake does arrive unannounced, and when it come, it shake all sense and sensibility out of we. Remain calm, stay inside, and do the DCH. Drop, hover, hold on. Once the shaking starts, you know it's Earthquake. Make a quick move to a safe place. Don't run to the door, we are in the exit. Stairs might break up or full of people. Elevator, avoid that, because you might get in and poof, power gone, and you're stuck in that box without air. Take cover under a strong table or a bed, or crouch against an inside wall or in a corner, and cover your face and your head with your arms. 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Last thing, nobody run outside and ask, "You feel it, you feel it?" Remain calm, stay indoors until all the shaking stop, and do the DCH, drop, cover, hold on.
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He said, uh-uh, don't come.

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0: You ever hear Earthquake call and say, "Hello, Miss Lee, yes, it's me, Earthquake, I come in Tuesday around 10? No, sir. Earthquake does arrive unannounced, and when it come, it shake all sense and sensibility out of we. Remain calm, stay inside, and do the DCH. Drop, cover, hold on. Once the shaking starts, you know it's Earthquake. Make a quick move to a safe place. Don't run to the door, we are in the exit. Stairs might broke up or full of people. Elevator, avoid that, because you might get in and poof, power gone, and you're stuck in that box without air. Take cover under a strong table or a bed, or crouch against an inside wall or in a corner, and cover your face and your head with your arms. Remember, DCH, drop, cover, hold on. 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Last thing, nobody run outside and ask, "You feel it, you feel it?" Remain calm, stay indoors until all the shaking stop, and do the DCH, drop, cover, hold on.
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1: You ever hear Earthquake call and say, "Hello, Miss Lee, yes, it's me, Earthquake, I come in Tuesday around 10? No, sir. 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

0: You ever hear Earthquake call and say, "Hello, Miss Lee, yes, it's me, Earthquake, I come in Tuesday around 10? No, sir. Earthquake does arrive unannounced, and when it come, it shake all sense and sensibility out of we. Remain calm, stay inside, and do the DCH. Drop, hover, hold on. Once the shaking starts, you know it's Earthquake. Make a quick move to a safe place. Don't run to the door, we are any exit. Stairs might broke up or full of people. Elevator, avoid that, because you might get in and poof, power gone, and you're stuck in that box without ear. Take cover under a strong table or a bed, or crouch against an inside wall or in a corner, and cover your face and your head with your arms. 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Glass windows and doors, outside walls and doors in an earthquake, bad news. 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Last thing, nobody run outside and ask, "You feel it, you feel it?" Remain calm, stay indoors until all the shaking stop, and do the DCH, drop, cover, hold on.
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0: ever hear Earthquake call and say, "Hello, Miss Lee, yes, it's me, Earthquake, I come in Tuesday around 10. No, sir. Earthquake does arrive unannounced, and when it come, it shake all sense and sensibility out of we. Remain calm, stay inside, and do the DCH. Drop, hover, hold on. 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Stairs might broke up or full of people. Elevator, avoid that, because you might get in and poof, power gone, and you're stuck in that box without air. 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Last thing, don't want to run outside and ask, "You feel it, you feel it?" Remain calm, stay indoors until all the shaking stop, and do the DCH, drop, cover, hold on.
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0: You ever hear Earthquake call and say, "Hello, Miss Lee, yes, it's me, Earthquake, I come in Tuesday around 10? No, sir. Earthquake does arrive unannounced, and when it come, it shake all sense and sensibility out of we. 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Drop, hover, hold on. 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
2: Nevis Premier says geothermal project well within striking distance. Jerome Isaac talks ECCB Creative Youth Competition win. Shares journey to snag first place in 16 to 20 age group.
3: Internationally, Israel strikes Beirut's southern suburbs and Tyre as death toll rises in Lebanon.
1: Now, the details.
2: Global gas and fuel prices will remain high and volatile through the summer of 2026, driven primarily by conflicts in the Middle East, supply chain bottlenecks in the Strait of Hormuz, and peak summer driving demand. Historically, governments have released emergency strategic oil supplies to stabilize prices, but these reserves have been heavily drawn down on in recent years, limiting future mitigation options. At local pumps, consumers are paying around $18 per gallon, even with government relief measures that slash the excise tax on gas by 50%, effective through July 31st, 2026. The volatility of gas prices is expected to continue through the summer amid the ongoing conflict and repeated failed attempts at peace negotiations. Alternative energy sources such as solar, wind, and geothermal are more important than ever given the volatility of global gas prices. Premier of Nevis, the Honorable Mark Brantley, provided an update on the current status of the geothermal project on Nevis.
4: We are doing a number of things. We're setting up a dedicated geothermal unit within the government, which will exclusively, focus on geothermal. We have had some meetings already with Icelandic Drilling. In fact, they have already selected persons to move to the island to be physically here. They have anticipated, I think the date they've suggested to us is the month of August, when they hope that they can mobilize. But we have a number of things to do, including finalizing the acquisition of some lands in the area from some landowners there. So we want to get that done quickly. I would want everybody, all the stakeholders, to understand that while the government is pushing this project, this is a project for all of us. It's a project that will benefit all of Nevis. And so I really want our people to respond and be able to work together in a collaborative fashion to bring this project forward.
2: The Premier shared that discussion with the Caribbean Development Bank to release funds so that the contracted company, Iceland Drilling, can commence substantial work.
4: We are making good strides. I was in touch with the president of the Caribbean Development Bank just last night to mobilize and see how we can ensure that funds start to flow so that we can get what we need done. So, Ms. Budgen, I'm very happy that we are well within striking distance on the geothermal project for the first time in many, many years. We can say that we can see that light at the end of the tunnel.
2: Following the start of the multi-well drilling campaign, officials estimate that the power plant could be fully operational within 2 to 2.5 years. Concerns over global fuel prices continue to hit people's pockets in various ways, including in the tourism sector. Despite high fuel costs, travel demand remains robust for the summer. However, consumers are altering their behavior by taking shorter road trips, using low-cost carriers more often, and relying more on credit card financing for travel. High gas and oil prices directly reduce Caribbean tourist spending power by inflating the cost of airfare, cruise packages, and ground transportations, leaving visitors with smaller discretionary budgets for accommodations, dining, and excursions once they arrive. Cruise operators are prioritizing high-yield ports and shortening itineraries to reduce marine fuel consumption, which shifts economic benefits away from secondary or smaller ports that rely heavily on fluctuating visitor traffic. The Eastern Caribbean Central Bank ECCB Creative Youth Competition successfully concluded in late April, with this year's focus centered on poetry and spoken word. Students wrote and performed one of three themes: Voices of a Changing Caribbean, Becoming Me, Exploring Identity, Growth, and Self-Discovery, or Through My Own Eyes. In the 16 to 20 age group, Jamori Isaac of the Clarence Fitzroy Bryant College in St. Kitts and Nevis took first place, presenting on the topic Through My Own Eyes. In a recent episode of ECCB Connects, Isaac spoke about his journey through the competition.
5: The manager for the student services department at the CFPC, she came to me and she was like, the ECCB is hosting a poetry competition and I heard that you write poems and I think that you should join. And I was like, you know what, let me give it a shot. And when I found out, I was actually on my way to town on a bus and she called me and she was like, congratulations. And I'm like, congratulations for what? And then that's when it clicked to me. I was like, I win. So it was really elating, and I was super proud of myself because, you know, as the saying says, hard work does truly pay off. The topic that resonated with me is through my own eyes. As a teenager growing up in this economy, due to social media, I've seen some of the issues that persons around my age are facing around the world. I too faced some of these issues, and I took it as an opportunity to express how it makes me feel or how I view them. Initially, I wrote a piece and I wasn't too happy with the outcome. So I edited it and I tweaked some words, not necessarily changing the meaning of the poem, but edifying the language. And I went to the SGA president at the CFPC, the student government president, and I told him that I entered the competition. And, you know, he gave me some pointers and some tips on how to fully produce the poem. Initially, for the video production, I wanted it to be on a rooftop to show the world, as the topic that I would be writing on is through my own eyes. But I ended up doing it as a mountain back piece with the sky and whatnot to show that this is how I am viewing the world. And I didn't want to be too basic, so I asked one of the dancers from the archaeology group at the CFBC to basically dramatize what I was portraying in the poem through dance. And I think that really brought it all together. I even changed the color of the production from color to black and white to also bring out the effect of sadness, if you understand. So yes, that was basically my journey in creating this piece.
2: He expressed gratitude to those who made his piece for the presentation a reality.
5: Well, firstly, I want to thank God, because without him, nothing is possible. I want to thank my mom because she was one of my inspirations. She's also a poet. So I got that talent from her. I want to thank the student services manager, Mrs. Clytie Gilbert, since she was the one that introduced the competition to me. I want to thank Vickel Edwards Douglas, because he was my mentor in this whole process, and Randy Nisbet for the dance that helped to edify the piece. Without them, I don't think that this would have been possible, so I'm really, really grateful for them. Well, my bit of advice is, whenever you feel as though there are things that are preventing you from finishing or obstacles that are obstructing, push forward and don't give up, because hard work really does pay off.
2: Second and third place in that age group were taken by Christy Williams from St. Vincent and the Grenadines and Carissa Halliday of St. Lucia, respectively, in the 12 to 15 age group. Dana Lubin of St. Lucia took first place, with Rachel Roberts of Grenada coming second, and Prakruti Rastogi of St. Kitts and Nevis coming in third. Head judges Naomi Patrick-Smith of St. Lucia and Kira Barnwell-Bailey of St. Vincent and the Grenadines shared their thoughts on the competition.
6: Imagery, I would say, stood out most for me, because you saw quite a few poems with amazing imagery. Students did not stick to or use the, you know, overused metaphors and similes. They created some very interesting imagery. And so that for me was very impressive. Also, the videography in most of the students' performances, it brought their poetry to life. It took them off the page. It took those poems off the page and they became experiences. And so I would say these were the most fantastic parts of this journey for me, judging this competition this year. Just seeing how the students use the language, I think it was absolutely amazing.
2: Naomi Patrick-Smith.
7: Let me begin by saying you can tell that a lot of creativity and expressions went into these poems. I must say, with a submission of 100 plus young people, very commendable in relation to their language, in relation to the use of originality, in relation to their creativity on a whole. a lot of contestants wrote with a lot of imagery, the originality to their pieces, a lot of creativity. And one of the best parts for me were seeing their video. When they presented their video, you got to see how they actually connected to their piece, actually connected to their original work, which for me was a hit, which for me I enjoyed. Not only as a judge, but as a reader, especially reading over 100 plus pieces that are different, that are original, that helps them to connect with their piece. And it also allows me as a Caribbean person to understand what is being read and enjoy the creativity coming from these participants.
2: Kira Barnwell Bailey. Barnwell Bailey explained the rubric the judges used to assess the pieces.
7: So within marking, we looked at originality, we looked at creativity, the use of language, and very importantly, we ensured that participants wrote in relation to the theme that were given to them. And if I must commend, a lot of participants did write in relation to the theme. It's very commendable. In addition, I worked along with an excellent team of judges. So it was easy in that part. We were able to sit, communicate effectively, fine-tune, especially in areas of creativity and the use of language, we were able to fine-tune there. And that is how we came to our final decision and our winner.
2: The competition drew 168 entries from across the Eastern Caribbean Currency Union. It required students to submit an original poem with a maximum line count of 40 and a 3-minute video of themselves reciting their piece. The CCB awarded a total of $26,000 in cash prizes, tokens, and trophies, which were distributed among the winning students, their mentor teachers, and their schools or colleges.
1: In regional news,
8: Jamaica's Ministry of Health is urging the public to reconsider travel plans and avoid visiting or transiting through countries affected by the Ebola outbreak. The advisory comes after the World Health Organization, WHO, declared the Ebola outbreaks in the Democratic Republic of Congo and Uganda a public health emergency of international concern. While the WHO has assessed the risk as high within the African region but low globally, the ministry said it has strengthened health surveillance measures at the nation's ports of entry. Jamaicans and other travelers arriving in Jamaica who show no symptoms but have visited or passed through affected countries within the past 21 days will be required to self-quarantine under the supervision of the health department, the ministry said. It added that individuals displaying symptoms will be treated as suspected cases and placed in isolation. Controversy erupted on the first full session of business in the Antigua Parliament when opposition leader Jamal Pringle was kicked out just before the traditional throne speech was delivered. The president of the Senate, Alincia Williams-Grant, had asked Pringle to leave, stating based on the rules he could not attend the session because he had not yet taken the oath of allegiance. In criticizing the decision, the opposition said Pringle, who had missed the previous session where oaths were taken, had made himself available to take the oath before the proceedings. An opposition statement said Pringle was present in what it called good time for, as the rules state, the dispatch of such business as may be necessary, such as taking of the oath of a new member. The opposition called the decision partisan and an attempt to embarrass Pringle. Both Pringle and the other opposition MP, Trevor Walker, were not present to take the oath last week. Walker was not present for Monday's session. Parliament says Pringle will be allowed to take the oath at the next sitting of Parliament. Barbados and Guyana have reached an agreement that will allow their nationals with valid national ID cards to travel between the two countries without passports from July 1. The move coincides with both countries marking 60 years of independence and is aimed at strengthening regional integration, tourism, business travel, and cultural exchange. Prime Minister Mia Mottley and President Irfan Ali hailed the arrangement as a major step toward a more connected Caribbean and a practical example of CARICOM integration. According to Mottley, the agreement represents another significant step forward in regional cooperation. She also said that the new arrangement represents an historic step in the relationship between the two CARICOM countries and reflects not only the confidence and trust that Barbados and Guyana continue to build together, but but also a shared determination to make regional integration more meaningful, more practical, and more accessible to ordinary Caribbean citizens. The head of Puerto Rico's key economic development agency announced his resignation on Tuesday as he criticized the U.S. Territory's administration of Jennifer Gonzalez, accusing it of interfering in the department's work. The departure of Sebastian Negron Ricard from the powerful Department of Economic Development and Commerce comes at a critical moment for Puerto Rico as it seeks to revive its economy and attract wealthy investors. Negron Ricard noted in his statement that more than 10 officials with leadership roles at the agency, including its chief of staff, general counsel, and the finance chief, also stepped down following what he called interventions by the government. He said those include reversing two summary suspensions that Negron Ricard had issued and after an investigation found improper interventions in the agency's procurement activities.
1: We now bring you these international reports.
9: An Israeli strike in a neighborhood in Beirut's southern suburbs. It's seen as a message from Israel that nowhere is off limits. An apartment in a residential building was hit. The target, Israel said, was a Hezbollah commander. It was the second such strike since a ceasefire announced in mid-April that largely stopped the intense bombing campaign in the capital in recent weeks. But in the south of the country, there's been no let-up in strikes. And in recent days, Israel escalated and expanded its attacks. The city of Tyre under fire. Residential neighborhoods reduced to rubble. This was home to tens of thousands of people, many of them displaced from towns and villages further south. Yet again, forced to move after the Israeli military issued a forced displacement order for the entire city on Wednesday. Hours later, the order was extended deeper to the entire area south of the Zahrani River. That's roughly 40 kilometers from the Israeli border, which Israel declared combat zones. Israel's attacks have been relentless in recent days. The army announced an intensification of its operations against Hezbollah, warning the group is going to pay a heavy price for its actions. Hezbollah's attack drones have been hunting down Israeli troops occupying villages in southern Lebanon. They've also targeted and killed them in northern Israel. All the while, civilians, many of whom have no place to go, are being killed, children among them, and at times entire families in a single strike. The International Committee of the Red Cross says ongoing hostilities are making life untenable for them. There's been huge destruction, too, in the southern city of Nabatiye and surrounding villages. Israeli troops are using heavy firepower as they try to advance north of the areas already occupied along the border.
10: Lebanese and Israeli military delegations will hold talks at the Pentagon on Friday. Military and official sources say Lebanon's government, which is not a party to the conflict, is expected to again stress the need for a ceasefire. Discussions are also expected to focus on the army's plans to monopolize control over weapons and extend the state's authority across the country. But it's not clear whether that will be enough to stop Israel's military assault.
9: Israeli strikes have caused death and destruction, but have failed to disarm Hezbollah. Israel wants Lebanon's army to do it, but so far, it's reluctant to do so by force. All the while, humanitarian agencies are warning the situation in the south of the country has reached a tipping point. Zana Khudr, Al Jazeera, Beirut.
11: The United States and Iran have exchanged attacks in the Middle East, rattling a fragile ceasefire as an agreement on ending the war continues to elude them. U.S. forces said they'd launched what they called defensive attacks against a military control station in Bandar Abbas, which it says was launching drones and has shot down four aircraft. In retaliation, Iran's Revolutionary Guards said they targeted a U.S. base in the region. They didn't specify where, but air raid sirens have sounded in Kuwait. Iranian media said four vessels had earlier tried to pass the Strait of Hormuz without permission from Tehran, causing Iranian forces to fire warning shots. Now, during a cabinet meeting on Wednesday, President Trump said that Iran is negotiating on fumes, insisting that his

0: war strategy will not be impacted by November's U.S. midterm elections.
1: Iran is very much intent. They want very much to make a deal. So far, they haven't gotten there. We're not satisfied with it, but we will be. We will be either that or we'll have to just finish the job. It looks like they want to just make a deal. They want to, I don't think they have a choice. They're just going back to the internet because they're getting clobbered. Their economy is in free fall. They have 250% inflation. Their money has no value. Their whole economic system is broken down. They thought they were going to outwait me. You know, we'll outwait him. He's got the midterms. I don't care about the midterms.
0: Our North America correspondent Peter Bowes gave us this update on the strikes overnight.
2: What we can say is that this ceasefire is increasingly fragile. Now, certainly from the American side, they're saying that this is not the end of the ceasefire. And just to quote the military statement, that these actions were measured purely defensive and intended to maintain the ceasefire. But clearly, tensions are rising, and this is the second time in 3 days that we've had similar incidents, and it does raise questions about what happens next. All the time in the background, these talks are supposedly taking place, but we're getting sometimes wildly different accounts of the current state of negotiations. And well, we've just heard the president once again saying that essentially if these negotiations come to nothing and that there's no deal, we will, he says, have to finish the job. The same kind of language that we've been hearing from President Trump now for several weeks during what has been a relatively successful ceasefire.
0: Well, let's now speak to our Middle East correspondent, Yolande Nel, who's in Jerusalem for us. Yolande, we know negotiations had been taking place between Iran and the US. Where does this leave those discussions?
3: Well, those discussions do seem to have sort of been put on hold in part because of the ongoing Muslim feast of Eid al-Adha. But there were top Iranian officials in Qatar right at the start of this week. And there are some reports in the Israeli media this morning suggesting that a draft proposal for a memorandum of understanding between the US and Iran has been passed to Israel and to other American allies in the Middle East for them to look at, suggesting that this could be a sign of progress. But what has happened in the Gulf overnight, the second time this week that there has been an escalation there, that really does just underline how shaky things are. And, you know, this has had already an impact on oil prices, pushing them up once again.
0: And Yolande, we're getting reports of fresh Israeli airstrikes in Gaza. What can you tell us?
3: So overnight, there was a report of an Israeli airstrike that killed 4 people. The Israeli military has come out saying that there was the Hamas commander for the northern part of the Gaza Strip and his deputy who were killed. There has not been an official comment on that from Hamas. But this comes after yesterday the funeral was held for Mohammed Oda. He is the man who was just chosen as the new Hamas armed wing commander. And, you know, he was killed by Israel in a strike in Gaza City along with his wife and 2 sons just days after his predecessor had been killed in an Israeli strike. So a long line of Hamas leaders that have been killed by Israel since the start of the Gaza war. Israel has said it's continuing to act against a resurgent Hamas in Gaza and that it will deal with any threats to its troops. It will target those, it says, were leaders of the deadly 7th of October attacks on Israel. But of course, in Gaza, there's a US brokered ceasefire that's supposed to be in place as well. And just recently, a senior official on the US-led Board of Peace was telling us that it seemed that there are violations of that ceasefire pretty much every day.
0: And of course, we talk a lot about what's happening in Iran, in Lebanon. What is life like in Gaza at the moment?
3: Life in Gaza is extremely hard for some 2 million people who are living there. The majority of the population remains displaced. And as long as these indirect talks between Israel and Hamas are deadlocked, there has not really been the progress on the ground that people were hoping for. And it has been said by the Board of Peace that unless Hamas commits to giving up its weapons, there will not be an Israeli troop withdrawal from Gaza. In fact, at the moment, Israeli troops have been advancing beyond the yellow line that they set up there to demarcate the part of Gaza, the half that they still control. And also, you know, in Gaza, there cannot be reconstruction, the Board of Peace has said, unless Hamas gives

0: a course at Sana'a University on Yemeni artifacts, spends his days not only studying Yemen's past, but tracking its stolen present. He says Yemeni artifacts are being systematically destroyed.
1: Unfortunately, Yemeni artifacts are either destroyed, stolen, or smuggled out of the country to be sold for minimal price in Britain, France, occupied Palestine, even the United States.
0: Dr. Al-Hajjoudi also highlights a high-profile case involving a historic religious text that was smuggled through coordinated efforts with Israel more than a decade ago.
1: In 2015, the oldest Torah scroll in the world was smuggled out of Yemen by a Yemeni Jew. He handed this Torah scroll to Israel's Prime Minister Benjamin Netanyahu. We want these artifacts back in the hands of the Yemeni people so the entire world can have the opportunity to see it.
0: Years of war and conflict have turned Yemen's archaeological sites into targets. Artifacts are dug up at night, often smuggled across borders into Oman and Saudi Arabia, and shipped to major international markets. The Yemeni Artifacts Committee has recorded thousands of pieces stolen in the past 6 years.
2: There is a mafia that's smuggling Yemeni artifacts through illegal routes. These artifacts are smuggled into neighboring nations. The Yemeni Artifacts Committee has recorded 2,300 artifacts stolen between 2022 and 2026. These Yemeni pieces can be found in museums across the region.
0: With limited resources, researchers like Al-Hajjoudi and Abdel Karim Al-Barakani document every piece they can to build a legal case for repatriation. Yemen has lost a lot, but here in Old Sana'a, its history is still standing. This part of the capital is one of the oldest continuously inhabited cities in the world. For more than 2,500 years, these towers have survived wars, empires, and the passing of time. Yusuf Maudi, Al Jazeera, Sana'a.
3: Oh, shut up and listen to what I'm saying, because you don't know why I'm here.
4: These South Africans tell foreigners from other African countries to leave.
3: Because I can't take that nonsense.
4: After waves of anti-immigrant protests, some foreign nationals are sleeping on pavements in the port city of Durban.
5: We don't have again homes where we can live. Because they are kicking out us out of their houses. Now, where to go? That's the question. It's a psychological genocide, physical genocide. They're destroying our business. They're beating us.
3: Without my consent.
4: A lot of South Africans want their government to take stronger action against undocumented immigrants and tighten border security.
3: I'm not saying kill or whatever. I've never uttered any violence. I've never insinuated any violence. I've never incited any violence. I've never said people must loot. I'm saying this is the country. It's got laws, and it's our country, and our laws must be respected.
4: Migrant groups say foreigners are being blamed for the country's problems.
6: The state is telling us that the South Africans are in economic trouble, and possibly the issue of the Rainbow Nation is exploding. You see, and so there's lots of rupture that is happening in our country, but the sad part is we are using primarily our own African brothers as the scapegoat for our own problems, instead of dealing with the issues that are affecting us in this country.
4: Anti-migrant groups insist they are not targeting foreign nationals who are legally in the country.
7: There's a reason why people sleep here. Police officers are just across the road. Families, mainly women and children, say there's safety in numbers, and they are just outside the Home Affairs Department, a government office that's always guarded. Basically, they say there's better security here.
4: South Africa's government has condemned violence against foreign nationals, saying politicians will crack down on xenophobic attacks. Haruna Mutasa, Al Jazeera, Durban.
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9: Nevis Premier says geothermal project well within striking distance. Jerome Isaac talks ECCB Creative Youth Competition win. Shares journey to snag first place in 16 to 20 age group. Internationally, Israel strikes Beirut's southern suburbs and Tyre as death toll rises in Lebanon.
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0: ever hear Earthquake call and say, "Hello, Miss Lee, yes, it's me, Earthquake, I come in Tuesday around 10. No, sir. Earthquake does arrive unannounced, and when it come, it shake all sense and sensibility out of we. Remain calm, stay inside, and do the DCH. Drop, cover, hold on. 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Stairs might broke up or full of people. Elevator, avoid that, because you might get in and poof, power gone, and you're stuck in that box without ear. 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
1: You ever hear Earthquake call and say, "Hello, Miss Lee, yes, it's me, Earthquake, I come in Tuesday around 10? No, sir. Earthquake does arrive unannounced, and when it come, it shake all sense and sensibility out of we. Remain calm, stay inside, and do the DCH. Drop, cover, hold on. 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

0: hold on, let me. Marshall. Marshall, hold on. How do you look at my claim, say she hotter than? 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What do you mean, she hotter than? Yeah, you know, Terry.
1: I wish you had tried chick, man.
0: Yeah. Yeah.

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1: You ever hear Earthquake call and say, "Hello, Miss Lee, yes, it's me, Earthquake, I come in Tuesday around 10? No, sir. Earthquake does arrive unannounced, and when it come, it shake all sense and sensibility out of we. Remain calm, stay inside, and do the DCH. Drop, hover, hold on. 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

0: never hear Earthquake call and say, "Hello, Miss Lee, yes, it's me, Earthquake, I come in Tuesday around 10. No, sir. Earthquake does arrive unannounced, and when it come, it shake all sense and sensibility out of we. Remain calm, stay inside, and do the DCH. Drop, hover, hold on. Once the shaking starts, you know it's Earthquake. Make a quick move to a safe place. Don't run to the door, we are in the exit. Stairs might broke up or full of people. Elevator, avoid that, because you might get in and poof, power gone, and you're stuck in that box without ear. Take cover under a strong table or a bed, or crouch against an inside wall or in a corner, and cover your face and your head with your arms. 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Last thing, don't want to run outside and ask, "You feel it, you feel it?" Remain calm, stay indoors until all the shaking stop, and do the DCH, drop, cover, hold on.
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1: You ever hear Earthquake call and say, "Hello, Miss Lee, yes, it's me, Earthquake, I come in Tuesday around 10? No, sir. Earthquake does arrive unannounced, and when it come, it shake all sense and sensibility out of we. Remain calm, stay inside, and do the DCH. 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

0: never hear Earthquake call and say, "Hello, Miss Lee, yes, it's me, Earthquake, I come in Tuesday around 10. No, sir. Earthquake does arrive unannounced, and when it come, it shake all sense and sensibility out of we. Remain calm, stay inside, and do the DCH. Drop, hover, hold on. 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Elevator, avoid that, because you might get in and poof, power gone, and you're stuck in that box without air. 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
2: What up, Gotti? Yeah, this is how it's going down. All we need is

0: ever hear Earthquake call and say, "Hello, Miss Lee, yes, it's me, Earthquake, I come in Tuesday around 10? No, sir. Earthquake does arrive unannounced, and when it come, it shake all sense and sensibility out of we. Remain calm, stay inside, and do the DCH. Drop, cover, hold on. Once the shaking starts, you know it's Earthquake. Make a quick move to a safe place. Don't run to the door, we are in the exit. Stairs might broke up or full of people. Elevator, avoid that, because you might get in and poof, power gone, and you're stuck in that box without air. 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Remain calm, stay indoors until all the shaking stop, and do the DCH, drop, cover, hold on.
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1: You ever hear Earthquake call and say, "Hello, Miss Lee, yes, it's me, Earthquake, I come in Tuesday around 10? No, sir. Earthquake does arrive unannounced, and when it come, it shake all sense and sensibility out of we. Remain calm, stay inside, and do the DCH. 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

0: Let them know that, yeah. You know, not talk again. Talk about the bark again. Hello, Master Deli. Gangsta for life. Alliance, yeah.
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2: 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No, sir. 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

0: You ever hear Earthquake call and say, "Hello, Miss Lee, yes, it's me, Earthquake, I come in Tuesday around 10? No, sir. Earthquake does arrive unannounced, and when it come, it shake all sense and sensibility out of we. Remain calm, stay inside, and do the DCH. Drop, cover, hold on. Once the shaking starts, you know it's Earthquake. Make a quick move to a safe place. Don't run to the door, we are in the exit. Stairs might broke up or full of people. Elevator, avoid that, because you might get in and poof, power gone, and you're stuck in that box without air. Take cover under a strong table or a bed, or crouch against an inside wall or in a corner, and cover your face and your head with your arms. 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Last thing, nobody run outside and ask, "You feel it, you feel it?" 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
1: You ever hear Earthquake call and say, "Hello, Miss Lee, yes, it's me, Earthquake, I come in Tuesday around 10? No, sir. Earthquake does arrive unannounced, and when it come, it shake all sense and sensibility out of we. Remain calm, stay inside, and do the DCH. Drop, hover, hold on. Once the shaking starts, you know it's Earthquake. Make a quick move to a safe place. Don't run to the door, we are in the exit. 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Elevator, avoid that, because you might get in and poof, power gone, and you're stuck in that box without air. 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Remain calm, stay indoors until all the shaking stop, and do the DCH, drop, cover, hold on.
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0: ever hear Earthquake call and say, "Hello, Miss Lee, yes, it's me, Earthquake, I come in Tuesday around 10? No, sir. Earthquake does arrive unannounced, and when it come, it shake all sense and sensibility out of we. Remain calm, stay inside, and do the DCH. Drop, hover, hold on. Once the shaking starts, you know it's Earthquake. Make a quick move to a safe place. Don't run to the door, we are in the exit. Stairs might broke up or full of people. Elevator, avoid that, because you might get in and poof, power gone, and you're stuck in that box without ear. Take cover under a strong table or a bed, or crouch against an inside wall or in a corner, and cover your face and your head with your arms. 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Glass windows and doors, outside walls and doors in an earthquake, bad news. 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Last thing, nobody run outside and ask, "You feel it, you feel it?" Remain calm, stay indoors until all the shaking stop, and do the DCH, drop, cover, hold on.
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0: You ever hear Earthquake call and say, "Hello, Miss Lee, yes, it's me, Earthquake, I come in Tuesday around 10? No, sir. Earthquake does arrive unannounced, and when it come, it shake all sense and sensibility out of we. Remain calm, stay inside, and do the DCH. Drop, hover, hold on. Once the shaking starts, you know it's Earthquake. Make a quick move to a safe place. Don't run to the door, we are in the exit. Stairs might block up or full of people. Elevator, avoid that, because you might get in and poof, power gone, and you're stuck in that box without air. Take cover under a strong table or a bed, or crouch against an inside wall or in a corner, and cover your face and your head with your arms. Remember, DCH, drop, cover, hold on. Glass windows and doors, outside walls and doors, in an earthquake, bad news. 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Last thing, don't want to run outside and ask, "You feel it, you feel it?" Remain calm, stay indoors until all the shaking stop, and do the DCH, drop, cover, hold on.
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1: From where did my friend of my art Smith, Dolly House, mash up. 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
1: You ever hear Earthquake call and say, "Hello, Miss Lee, yes, it's me, Earthquake, I come in Tuesday around 10? No, sir. Earthquake does arrive unannounced, and when it come, it shake all sense and sensibility out of we. Remain calm, stay inside, and do the DCH. Drop, hover, hold on. 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Don't run to the door, we are in the exit. Stairs might broke up or full of people. Elevator, avoid that, because you might get in and poof, power gone, and you're stuck in that box without air. 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
1: You ever hear Earthquake call and say, "Hello, Miss Lee, yes, it's me, Earthquake, I come in Tuesday around 10? No, sir. Earthquake does arrive unannounced, and when it come, it shake all sense and sensibility out of we. Remain calm, stay inside, and do the DCH. Drop, hover, hold on. 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Elevator, avoid that, because you might get in and poof, power gone, and you're stuck in that box without air. 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

0: You ever hear Earthquake call and say, "Hello, Miss Lee, yes, it's me, Earthquake, I come in Tuesday around 10? No, sir. Earthquake does arrive unannounced, and when it come, it shake all sense and sensibility out of we. Remain calm, stay inside, and do the DCH. Drop, hover, hold on. Once the shaking starts, you know it's Earthquake. Make a quick move to a safe place. Don't run to the door, we are in the exit. Stairs might broke up or full of people. Elevator, avoid that, because you might get in and poof, power gone, and you're stuck in that box without air. Take cover under a strong table or a bed, or crouch against an inside wall or in a corner, and cover your face and your head with your arms. Remember, DCH, drop, cover, hold on. 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Last thing, don't want to run outside and ask, "You feel it, you feel it?" Remain calm, stay indoors until all the shaking stop, and do the DCH, drop, cover, hold on.
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1: You ever hear Earthquake call and say, "Hello, Miss Lee, yes, it's me, Earthquake, I come in Tuesday around 10? No, sir. Earthquake does arrive unannounced, and when it come, it shake all sense and sensibility out of we. Remain calm, stay inside, and do the DCH. Drop, hover, hold on. 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

Egyptian. 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

0: ever hear Earthquake call and say, "Hello, Miss Lee, yes, it's me, Earthquake, I come in Tuesday around 10. No, sir. Earthquake does arrive unannounced, and when it come, it shake all sense and sensibility out of we. Remain calm, stay inside, and do the DCH. Drop, hover, hold on. Once the shaking starts, you know it's Earthquake. Make a quick move to a safe place. Don't run to the door, we are in the exit. Stairs might broke up or full of people. Elevator, avoid that, because you might get in and poof, power gone, and you're stuck in that box without air. Take cover under a strong table or a bed, or crouch against an inside wall or in a corner, and cover your face and your head with your arms. 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Remain calm, stay indoors until all the shaking stop, and do the DCH, drop, cover, hold on.
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0: hear Earthquake call and say, "Hello, Miss Lee, yes, it's me, Earthquake. I come in Tuesday around 10. No, sir. Earthquake does arrive unannounced. And when it come, it shake all sense and sensibility out of we. Remain calm, stay inside, and do the DCH. Drop, hover, hold on. Once the shaking starts, you know it's Earthquake. Make a quick move to a safe place. Don't run to the door, we are in the exit. Stairs might broke up or full of people. Elevator, avoid that, because you might get in and poof, power gone, and you're stuck in that box without air. 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Last thing, don't want to run outside and ask, "You feel it, you feel it?" Remain calm, stay indoors until all the shaking stop, and do the DCH, drop, cover, hold on.
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0: book. One in a dick chink of your hand, them no nook you better cook. Thinking that you're for your cute looks, you for live a restaurant and come down man back book. Cook! Recipe book. Recipe book. 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Sunday morning, you're the dung in a bed. 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Boy, you want sausage and egg.
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0: You better care cook. 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
1: Nevis Premier says geothermal project well within striking distance. Jerome Isaac talks ECCB Creative Youth Competition win. Shares journey to snag first place in 16 to 20 age group. Internationally, Israel strikes Beirut's southern suburbs and Tyre as death toll rises in Lebanon.
0: Now, the details.
1: Global gas and fuel prices will remain high and volatile through the summer of 2026, driven primarily by conflicts in the Middle East, supply chain bottlenecks in the Strait of Hormuz, and peak summer driving demand. Historically, governments have released emergency strategic oil supplies to stabilize prices, but these reserves have been heavily drawn down on in recent years, limiting future mitigation options. At local pumps, consumers are paying around $18 per gallon, even with government relief measures that slash the excise tax on gas by 50%, effective through July 31st, 2026. The volatility of gas prices is expected to continue through the summer amid the ongoing conflict and repeated failed attempts at peace negotiations. Alternative energy sources such as solar, wind, and geothermal are more important than ever given the volatility of global gas prices. Premier of Nevis, the Honorable Mark Brantley, provided an update on the current status of the geothermal project on Nevis.
2: We are doing a number of things. We're setting up a dedicated geothermal unit within the government, which will exclusively, focus on geothermal. We have had some meetings already with Icelandic Drilling. In fact, they have already selected persons to move to the island to be physically here. They have anticipated, I think the date they've suggested to us is the month of August, when they hope that they can mobilize. But we have a number of things to do, including finalizing the acquisition of some lands in the area from some landowners there. So we want to get that done quickly. I would want everybody, all the stakeholders, to understand that while the government is pushing this is a project for all of us. It's a project that will benefit all of Nevis. And so I really want our people to respond and be able to work together in a collaborative fashion to bring this project forward.
1: The Premier shared that discussion with the Caribbean Development Bank to release funds so that the contracted company, Iceland Drilling, can commence substantial work.
2: We are making good strides. I was in touch with the president of the Caribbean Development Bank just last night to mobilize and see how we can ensure that funds start to flow so that we can get what we need done. So, Ms. Budgen, I'm very happy that we are well within striking distance on the geothermal project. For the first time in many, many years, we can say that we can see that light at the end of the tunnel.
1: Following the start of the multi-well drilling campaign, officials estimate that the power plant could be fully operational within 2 to 2.5 years. Concerns over global fuel prices continue to hit people's pockets in various ways, including in the tourism sector. Despite high fuel costs, travel demand remains robust for the summer. However, consumers are altering their behavior by taking shorter road trips, using low-cost carriers more often, and relying more on credit card financing for travel. High gas and oil prices directly reduce Caribbean tourist spending power by inflating the cost of airfare, cruise packages, and ground transportations, leaving visitors with smaller discretionary budgets for accommodations, dining, and excursions once they arrive. Cruise operators are prioritizing high-yield ports and shortening itineraries to reduce marine fuel consumption, which shifts economic benefits away from secondary or smaller ports that rely heavily on fluctuating visitor traffic. The Eastern Caribbean Central Bank ECCB Creative Youth Competition successfully concluded in late April, with this year's focus centered on poetry and spoken word. Students wrote and performed one of three themes: Voices of a Changing Caribbean, Becoming Me, Exploring Identity, Growth, and Self-Discovery, or Through My Own Eyes. In the 16 to 20 age group, Jamori Isaac of the Clarence Fitz Fort Bryant College in St. Kitts and Nevis took first place, presenting on the topic Through My Own Eyes. In a recent episode of ECCB Connects, Isaac spoke about his journey through the competition.
3: The manager for the student services department at the CFBC, she came to me and she was like, the ECCB is hosting a poetry competition and I heard that you write poems and I think that you should join. And I was like, you know what, let me give it a shot. And when I found out, I was actually on my way to town on a bus and she called me and she was like, congratulations. And I'm like, congratulations for what? And then that's when it clicked to me. I was like, I win. So it was really elating and I was super proud of myself because, you know, as the saying says, hard work does truly pay off. The topic that resonated with me is through my own eyes. As a teenager growing up in this economy, due to social media, I've seen some of the issues that persons around my age are facing around the world. I too faced some of these issues, and I took it as an opportunity to express how it makes me feel or how I view them. Initially, I wrote a piece and I wasn't too happy with the outcome. So I edited it and I tweaked some words, not necessarily changing the meaning of the poem, but edifying the language. And I went to the SGA president at the CFPC, the student government president, and I told him that I entered the competition. And, you know, he gave me some pointers and some tips on how to fully produce the poem. Initially, for the video production, I wanted it to be on a rooftop to show the world, as the topic that I would be writing on is through my own eyes. But I ended up doing it as a mountain back piece with the sky and whatnot to show that this is how I am viewing the world. And I didn't want to be too basic, so I asked one of the dancers from the archaeology group at the CFBC to basically dramatize what I was portraying in the poem through dance. And I think that really brought it all together. I even changed the color of the production from color to black and white to also bring out the effect of sadness, if you understand. So yes, that was basically my journey in creating this piece.
1: He expressed gratitude to those who made his piece for the presentation a reality.
3: Well, firstly, I want to thank God, because without him, nothing is possible. I want to thank my mom, because she was one of my inspirations. She's also a poet. So I got that talent from her. I want to thank the student services manager, Mrs. Clytie Gilbert, since she was the one that introduced the competition to me. I want to thank Vickel Edwards Douglas, because he was my mentor in this whole process, and Randy Nisbet for the dance that helped to edify the piece. Without them, I don't think that this would have been possible, so I'm really, really grateful for them. Well, my bit of advice is, whenever you feel as though there are things that are preventing you from finishing or obstacles that are obstructing, push forward and don't give up, because hard work really does pay off.
1: Second and third place in that age group were taken by Christy Williams from St. Vincent and the Grenadines and Carissa Halliday of St. Lucia, respectively, in the 12 to 15 age group. Dana Lubin of St. Lucia took first place, with Rachel Roberts of Grenada coming second, and Prakruti Rastogi of St. Kitts and Nevis coming in third. Head judges Naomi Patrick-Smith of St. Lucia and Kira Barnwell-Bailey of St. Vincent and the Grenadines shared their thoughts on the competition.
4: Imagery, I would say, stood out most for me, because you saw quite a few poems with amazing imagery. Students did not stick to or use the, you know, overused metaphors and similes. They created some very interesting imagery. And so that for me was very impressive. Also, the videography in most of the students' performances, it brought their poetry to life. It took them off the page. It took those poems off the page and they became experiences. And so I would say these were the most fantastic parts of this journey for me, judging this competition this year. Just seeing how the students use the language, I think it was absolutely amazing.
1: Naomi Patrick-Smith.
5: Let me begin by saying, you can tell that a lot of creativity and expressions went into these poems. I must say, with a submission of 100 plus young people, very commendable in relation to their language, in relation to the use of originality, in relation to their creativity on a whole. A lot of contestants wrote with a lot of imagery, the originality to their pieces, a lot of creativity. And one of the best parts for me were seeing their video. When they presented their video, you got to see how they actually connected to their piece, actually connected to their original work, which for me was a hit, which for me I enjoyed. not only as a judge, but as a reader, especially reading over 100 plus pieces that are different, that are original. That helps them to connect with their piece. And it also allows me, as a Caribbean person, to understand what is being read and enjoy the creativity coming from these participants.
1: Kira Barnwell-Bailey. Barnwell-Bailey explained the rubric the judges used to assess the pieces.
5: So within marking, we looked at originality, we looked at creativity, the use of language, and very importantly, we ensured that participants wrote in relation to the theme that were given to them. And if I must commend, a lot of participants did write in relation to the theme. It's very commendable. In addition, I worked along with an excellent team of judges. So it was easy in that part. We were able to sit, communicate effectively, fine-tune, especially in areas of creativity and the use of language, we were able to fine-tune there. And that is how we came to our final decision and our winner.
1: The competition drew 168 entries from across the Eastern Caribbean Currency Union. It required students to submit an original poem with a maximum line count of 40 and a 3-minute video of themselves reciting their piece. The ECCB awarded a total of $26,000 in cash prizes, tokens, and trophies, which were distributed among the winning students, their mentor teachers, and their schools or colleges.
0: In regional news,
6: Jamaica's Ministry of Health is urging the public to reconsider travel plans and avoid visiting or transiting through countries affected by the Ebola outbreak. The advisory comes after the World Health Organization, WHO, declared the Ebola outbreaks in the Democratic Republic of Congo and Uganda a public health emergency of international concern. While the WHO has assessed the risk as high within the African region, but low globally, the ministry said it has strengthened health surveillance measures at the nation's ports of entry. Jamaicans and other travelers arriving in Jamaica who show no symptoms but have visited or passed through affected countries within the past 21 days will be required to self-quarantine under the supervision of the health department, the ministry said. It added that individuals displaying symptoms will be treated as suspected cases and placed in isolation. Controversy erupted on the first full session of business in the Antigua Parliament when opposition leader Jamal Pringle was kicked out just before the traditional throne speech was delivered. The president of the Senate, Alincia Williams-Grant, had asked Pringle to leave, stating based on the rules he could not attend the session because he had not yet taken the oath of allegiance. In criticizing the decision, the opposition said Pringle, who had missed the previous session where oaths were taken, had made himself available to take the oath before the proceedings. An opposition statement said Pringle was present in what it called good time for, as the rules state, the dispatch of such business as may be necessary, such as taking of the oath of a new member. The opposition called the decision partisan and an attempt to embarrass Pringle. Both Pringle and the other opposition MP, Trevor Walker, were not present to take the oath last week. Walker was not present for Monday's session. Parliament says Pringle will be allowed to take the oath at the next sitting of Parliament. Barbados and Guyana have reached an agreement that will allow their nationals with valid national ID cards to travel between the two countries without passports from July 1. The move coincides with both countries marking 60 years of independence and is aimed at strengthening regional integration, tourism, business travel, and cultural exchange. Prime Minister Mia Mottley and President Irfan Ali hailed the arrangement as a major step toward a more connected Caribbean and a practical example of CARICOM integration. According to Mottley, the agreement represents another significant step forward in regional cooperation. She also said that the new arrangement represents an historic step in the relationship between the two CARICOM countries and reflects not only the confidence and trust that Barbados and Guyana continue to build together, but also a shared determination to make regional integration more meaningful, more practical, and more accessible to ordinary Caribbean citizens. The head of Puerto Rico's key economic development agency announced his resignation on Tuesday as he criticized the U.S. territory's administration of Jennifer Gonzalez, accusing it of interfering in the department's work. The departure of Sebastian Negron Ricard from the powerful Department of Economic Development and Commerce comes at a critical moment for Puerto Rico as it seeks to revive its economy and attract wealthy investors. Negron Ricard noted in his statement that more than 10 officials with leadership roles at the agency, including its chief of staff, general counsel, and the finance chief, also stepped down following what he called interventions by the government. He said those include reversing two summary suspensions that Negron Ricard had issued and after an investigation found improper interventions in the agency's procurement activities.
0: We now bring you these international reports.
7: An Israeli strike in a neighborhood in Beirut's southern suburbs. It's seen as a message from Israel that nowhere is off limits. An apartment in a residential building was hit. The target, Israel said, was a Hezbollah commander. It was the second such strike since a ceasefire announced in mid-April that largely stopped the intense bombing campaign in the capital in recent weeks. But in the south of the country, there's been no let-up in strikes. And in recent days, Israel escalated and expanded its attacks. The city of Tyre under fire. Residential neighborhoods reduced to rubble. This was home to tens of thousands of people, many of them displaced from towns and villages further south. Yet again, forced to move after the Israeli military issued a forced displacement order for the entire city on Wednesday. Hours later, the order was extended deeper to the entire area south of the Zahrani River. That's roughly 40 kilometers from the Israeli border, which Israel declared combat zones. Israel's attacks have been relentless in recent days. The army announced an intensification of its operations against Hezbollah, warning the group is going to pay a heavy price for its actions. Hezbollah's attack drones have been hunting down Israeli troops occupying villages in southern Lebanon. They've also targeted and killed them in northern Israel. All the while, civilians, many of whom have no place to go, are being killed, children among them, and at times entire families in a single strike. The International Committee of the Red Cross says ongoing hostilities are making life untenable for them. There's been huge destruction, too, in the southern city of Nabatiye and surrounding villages. Israeli troops are using heavy firepower as they try to advance north of the areas already occupied along the border.
8: Lebanese and Israeli military delegations will hold talks at the Pentagon on Friday. Military and official sources say Lebanon's government, which is not a party to the conflict, is expected to again stress the need for a ceasefire. Discussions are also expected to focus on the army's plans to monopolize control over weapons and extend the state's authority across the country. But it's not clear whether that will be enough to stop Israel's military assault.
7: Israeli strikes have caused death and destruction, but have failed to disarm Hezbollah. Israel wants Lebanon's army to do it, but so far, it's reluctant to do so by force. All the while, humanitarian agencies are warning the situation in the south of the country has reached a tipping point. Zana Khudr, Al Jazeera, Beirut.
9: The United States and Iran have exchanged attacks in the Middle East, rattling a fragile ceasefire as an agreement on ending the war continues to elude them. U.S. forces said they'd launched what they called defensive attacks against a military control station in Bandar Abbas, which it says was launching drones and has shot down four aircraft. In retaliation, Iran's Revolutionary Guards said they targeted a U.S. base in the region. They didn't specify where, but air raid sirens have sounded in Kuwait. Iranian media said four vessels had earlier tried to pass the Strait of Hormuz without permission from Tehran, causing Iranian forces to fire warning shots. Now, during a cabinet meeting on Wednesday, President Trump said that Iran is negotiating on fumes, insisting that his war strategy will not be impacted by November's U.S. midterm elections.
10: Iran is very much intent. They want very much to make a deal. So far, they haven't gotten there. We're not satisfied with it, but we will be. We will be either that or we'll have to just finish the job. It looks like they want to just make a deal. They want to. I don't think they have a choice. They're just going back to the internet because they're getting clobbered. Their economy is in free fall. They have 250% inflation. Their money has no value. Their whole economic system is broken down. They thought they were going to outweigh me. You know, we'll outweigh him. He's got the midterms. I don't care about the midterms.
9: Our North America correspondent Peter Bowes gave us this update on the strikes overnight.
11: What we can say is that this ceasefire is increasingly fragile. Now, certainly from the American side, they're saying that this is not the end of the ceasefire. And just to quote the military statement, that these actions were measured purely defensive and intended to maintain the ceasefire. But clearly, tensions are rising, and this is the second time in 3 days that we've had similar incidents, and it does raise questions about what happens next. All the time in the background, these talks are supposedly taking place, but we're getting sometimes wildly different accounts of the current state of negotiations. And well, we've just heard the president once again saying that essentially if these negotiations come to nothing and that there's no deal, we will, he says, have to finish the job. The same kind of language that we've been hearing from President Trump now for several weeks during what has been a relatively successful ceasefire.
9: Well, let's now speak to our Middle East correspondent, Yolande Nell, who's in Jerusalem for us. Yolande, we know negotiations had been taking place between Iran and the US. Where does this leave those discussions?
12: Well, those discussions do seem to have sort of been put on hold in part because of the ongoing Muslim feast of Eid al-Adha. But there were top Iranian officials

0: has had already an impact on oil prices, pushing them up once again.
1: And Yolande, we're getting reports of fresh Israeli airstrikes in Gaza. What can you tell us?
0: So overnight, there was a report of an Israeli airstrike that killed four people. The Israeli military has come out saying that there was the Hamas commander for the northern part of the Gaza Strip and his deputy who were killed. There has not been an official comment on that from Hamas. But this comes after yesterday the funeral was held for Mohammed Oda. He is the man who was just chosen as the new Hamas armed wing commander. And, you know, he was killed by Israel in a strike in Gaza City along with his wife and two sons just days after his predecessor had been killed in an Israeli strike. So a long line of Hamas leaders that have been killed by Israel since the start of the Gaza war. Israel has said it's continuing to act against a resurgent Hamas in Gaza and that it will deal with any threats to its troops. It will target those, it says, were leaders of the deadly 7th of October attacks on Israel. But of course, in Gaza, there's a US brokered ceasefire that's supposed to be in place as well. And just recently, a senior official on the US-led Board of Peace was telling us that it's seen that there are violations of that ceasefire pretty much every day.
1: And of course, we talk a lot about what's happening in Iran, in Lebanon. What is life like in Gaza at the moment?
0: Life in Gaza is extremely hard for some 2 million people who are living there. The majority of the population remains displaced. And as long as these indirect talks between Israel and Hamas are deadlocked, there has not really been the progress on the ground that people were hoping for. And it has been said by the Board of Peace that unless Hamas commits to giving up its weapons, there will not be an Israeli troop withdrawal from Gaza. In fact, at the moment, Israeli troops have been advancing beyond the yellow line that they set up there to demarcate the part of Gaza, the half that they still control. And also, you know, in Gaza, there cannot be reconstruction, the Board of Peace has said, unless Hamas gives up its weapons. Things there do look very stuck, and people there are very frustrated.
2: Yemen is considered by many to be the cradle of civilization, with a history stretching back more than 3,000 years. It is the home of ancient kingdoms like Saba and the Himyari dynasty, whose legendary monuments and artifacts are now being systematically looted and smuggled out of the country. While the world admires ancient Yemeni treasures in places like London, Paris, and New York auction houses, few are asking how they got there. Dr. Muhammad Al-Hajjouri, who teaches a course at Sana'a University on Yemeni artifacts, spends his days not only studying Yemen's past, but tracking its stolen present. He says Yemeni artifacts are being systematically destroyed.
3: Unfortunately, Yemeni artifacts are either destroyed, stolen, or smuggled out of the country to be sold for minimal price in Britain, France, occupied Palestine, even the United States.
2: Dr. Al-Hajjouri also highlights a high-profile case involving a historic religious text that was smuggled through coordinated efforts with Israel more than a decade ago.
3: In 2015, the oldest Torah scroll in the world was smuggled out of Yemen by a Yemeni Jew. He handed this Torah scroll to Israel's Prime Minister Benjamin Netanyahu. We want these artifacts back in the hands of the Yemeni people so the entire world can have the opportunity to see it.
2: Years of war and conflict have turned Yemen's archaeological sites into targets. Artifacts are dug up at night, often smuggled across borders into Oman and Saudi Arabia, and shipped to major international markets. The Yemeni Artifacts Committee has recorded thousands of pieces stolen in the past 6 years.
4: There is a mafia that's smuggling Yemeni artifacts through illegal routes. These artifacts are smuggled into neighboring nations. The Yemeni Artifacts Committee has recorded 2,300 artifacts stolen between 2022 and 2026. These Yemeni pieces can be found in museums across the region.
2: With limited resources, researchers like Al-Hajjouri and Abdul Karim Al-Barakani document every piece they can to build a legal case for repatriation. Yemen has lost a lot, but here in Old Sana'a, its history is still standing. This part of the capital is one of the oldest continuously inhabited cities in the world. For more than 2,500 years, these towers have survived wars.

0: empires and the passing of time. Yusuf Maudi, Al Jazeera, Sana'a.
1: Oh, shut up and listen to what I'm saying, because you don't know why I'm here.
2: These South Africans tell foreigners from other African countries to leave.
1: Because I can't take that nonsense.
2: After waves of anti-immigrant protests, some foreign nationals are sleeping on pavements in the port city of Durban.
3: We can't, don't have again homes where we can live, because they are kicking out us out of their houses. Now, where to go? That's the question. It's a psychological genocide, physical genocide. They're destroying our business. They're beating us.
4: Without my consent.
2: A lot of South Africans want their government to take stronger action against undocumented immigrants and tighten border security.
5: I'm not saying kill or whatever. I've never uttered any violence. I've never insinuated any violence. I've never incited any violence. I've never said people must loot. I'm saying this is the country. It's got laws, and it's our country, and our laws must be respected.
2: Migrant groups say foreigners are being blamed for the country's problems.
6: The state is telling us that the South Africans are in economic trouble, and possibly the issue of the Rainbow Nation is exploding, you see. And so there is lots of rupture that is happening in our country, but the sad part is we are using primarily our own African brothers as the scapegoat for our own problems, instead of dealing with the issues that are affecting us in this country.
2: Anti-migrant groups insist they are not targeting foreign nationals who are legally in the country.
7: There's a reason why people sleep here. Police officers are just across the road. Families, mainly women and children, say there's safety in numbers, and they are just outside the Home Affairs Department, a government office that's always guarded. Basically, they say there's better security here.
2: South Africa's government has condemned violence against foreign nationals, saying politicians will crack down on xenophobic attacks. Haruna Mutasa, Al Jazeera, Durban.
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9: Nevis Premier says geothermal project well within striking distance. Jerome Isaac talks ECCB Creative Youth Competition win. Shares journey to snag first place in 16 to 20 age group. Internationally, Israel strikes Beirut's southern suburbs and Tyre as death toll rises in Lebanon.
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Drive is spelled D-R-I-V-E. Please, please, I beg you, I beseech you, I admonish you, please don't take the die, D-I-E, out of drive. Please let it stay in there. Therefore, drive responsibly. If you're drinking, don't drive. If you're driving, don't drink. And if you feel the urge to drink and you have to drive, please get a designated driver who isn't drinking. Always be patient when you are driving, or you may very well end up as being a patient in the hospital somewhere. Please be vigilant when you're driving. Always be aware of other motorists, cyclists, these motorized scooters, pedestrians, whether they're crossing the street or standing at the side of the road in anticipation of crossing. You have to drive to arrive alive. We're bowling off things on the local scene with cricket, visiting the St. Kitts Cricket Association and taking a look at the Andrew Weeks two-day competition. There are some three teams competing in this competition: Molyneux Kayon, La Poinciana, and the Young Guns. At this stage, after some four rounds of matches, that is the completion of round one, which saw Molyneux Kayon taking first innings honors in both of their matches, and also in the only match played so far in round two, where Molyneux Kayon again took first innings over Young Guns. So Molyneux Kayon, they are leading at this point, winning four matches on first innings points. The next round of matches will be Saturday, June 6th, and Sunday, June 7th, when La Poinciana will be coming up against Molyneux Kayon at Molyneux. So you're encouraged to go on out and support cricket, two-day cricket as a matter of fact, which has been back after an absence of some few years. And the St. Kitts Cricket Umpires and the Scorers Association, SCUSA, they are providing the umpires and the scorers for this tournament. And in case you need to become a cricket umpire or a cricket scorer, or both as a matter of fact, you can please contact Mr. Rudolph Watley at 663-2988. That's Rudolph Watley, or Rudy as he's called. Erdley Nisbet, better known as Bill, 669-0339. Erdley Bill Nisbet, 669-0339. Or yours truly, Troy Biff Mills, 668-2055. 668-2055. Our training will start shortly, and this is towards the Level 1 Umpires Association, the Leeward Islands Cricket Umpires Association, the exam which will be happening over the next few months, next year as a matter of fact. So even if you're not interested in becoming an umpire, but you just need to be more conversant with the laws, please give us a call. Now we're staying on the local scene, and we are going over to basketball, visiting the St. Kitts and Nevis Amateur Basketball Association. They have issued a release stating Team St. Kitts and Nevis made a strong statement at the inaugural ANOCs, that is the Association of National Olympic Committees of the OECS, on the 23x3 tournament, with its players leaving their mark among the region's best. And this tournament was held in the BVI just a few weekends ago. Leading the way was Devik Osborne,
who finished as the tournament's top scorer with an impressive 43 points in just 4 games, separating himself from the field with explosive scoring, consistency, and leadership on the court. Osborne also led all players in free throws made, proving dominant from all areas of the game. Makari Gums also delivered at a standout performance for the Federation, finishing among the tournament's top scorers with 18 points, including 6 two-pointers. Well, in the 3x3, they don't have three-pointers, but they have two-pointers, showcasing his ability to stretch the floor and score in big moments. Divadi Herbert added valuable contribution with 12 points, while Nigel Challenger clipped in with 10 points as Team SKN displayed depth, teamwork, and resilience throughout the competition. With multiple players ranked among the tournament's leading scorers, St. Kitts and Nevis proudly represented on the regional stage and showed that the future of SKN basketball is bright. And because of these performances, St. Kitts and Nevis 3x3 team, the under 23, they were able to win this inaugural tournament that was held in the BVI. We say congratulations to the St. Kitts and the Nevis team and extend best wishes to them. And obviously they're taking these performances in the local league, which is happening at the moment, the Premier League and the A Division. The A Division that is at the playoff stage. And in terms, we have some results here. And let us look at them. In the Premier League, Sol Sandy Point Falcons, they came up against Keon Lions on Thursday, 28th May. And they have had a record, Sol Sandy Point Falcons, of 8-1, winning 8, losing 1. And they were easy 126-49. Am I reading right here? Sol Sandy Point Falcons 126, Keon Lions 49. And this is a premier game for Sol Sandy Point. Amir Gums, he had a game high 49 points. And he also had a game high 5 assists along with a game high 5 steals. Makari Gums, who was the player of the match, however, he had a double-double. As a matter of fact, he missed out on a quadruple-double. He had 23 points, 11 rebounds, 8 assists, 9 steals. And in terms of the 8 assists and 9 steals, those were game high. And he also had 2 blocks. Leston Wilshire, he was 23 points. Kejon Bowie had 10 points. And Leston, he had a game high 7 steals. For the Keon Lions, who are 0-10, that is, they have played 10 games and they have lost all 10. They were led by Lesroy Benjamin, who had 19 points. He also had 8 rebounds. Jiron Brown, who had a game high 14 rebounds. Akeem Cornelius, he missed out on a double digit rebounds. He only picked up 9. And we say congratulations. And obviously the Keon Lions, perhaps they are Cubs as opposed to Lions, because that performance, not really a solid performance by any standard. In the other premier game, also played on Thursday, 28th May, Youth and Sports Eagles out of Nevis, they got past SL Horsford's St. Paul's Tough Nuts easily, 63-44. Youth and Sports Eagles, who are having a 4-6 record for the year so far, winning 4, losing 6,
Jermall Ford, he was 22. He had a double-double, 22 points, 16 rebounds. Kamal Brandy, he had a double-double as well, including 18 points and a massive game-high 24 rebounds. But he also missed out on a chance for a triple-double as he had a game-high 9 steals. Stevenson Providence, he had 21 rebounds. Yodell Wisdom also had 21 rebounds. This Youth and Sports Eagles, they were very strong in rebounding. For the St. Paul's Tough Nuts, Tavari Herbert, he had 23 points, which was a game high. And he also had 12 rebounds for his double-double. And the player of the match was Kamal Brandy of Youth and Sports Eagles with his 18 points, 24 rebounds, 5 assists, 6 steals, and he didn't put up a block. Now we're going over to cricket on the international scene, and an article posted on QuickBuzz on Friday, May 29th, it reads, BCCI ASCU pulls the strong plug on usage of smart glasses. Well, everybody's being smart about everything. Smart watch, smart computer, smart home, smart hospitals. I don't know if we as the people are keeping up at that rate of being smart. The Board of Cricket for Control in India, that is BCCI, and the ASCU, that is the Anti-Corruption and Security Unit, they have warned the teams participating in IPL 2026 to not possess or use quote-unquote smart goggles in the tournament. QuickBuzz is in a position of the protocol, is in possession of the protocols issued by the BCCI that was shared to the franchises on May 18th. It's been stated that certain companies that sell these smart glasses or goggles to players and support staff are equipped with advanced communication features that include live streaming, sending and receiving text messages, as well as audio and video calling options via mobile phone data or Wi-Fi. Yes, you heard me right. I'm going to read that again. It's been stated that certain companies that sell these smart glasses or goggles to players and support staff, groundsmen, the cleaners in the areas, etc. These glasses and or smart glasses or goggles, they are equipped with advanced communication features, not just communication features, advanced communication features that include live streaming. So you, wherever you are, once you hit the Wi-Fi, you could see live what is happening, what they are seeing, sending and receiving text messages. I can communicate with you. You can communicate with me, the scores, the weather, what was the decision, as well as audio and video calling options via mobile data or Wi-Fi. Under the players and match officials area, that's the PMO standards, these glasses or goggles are classified as an audio-video recording device, obviously, and a communication device. Too easy. As a result, possession or usage of such devices have been strictly banned in the PMO area. What do you expect? On match days, all players and support staff have been instructed to deposit such devices with the security liaison officer alongside their mobile phones and smartwatches while entering the PMO. A failure to strictly adhere to this guideline shall be deemed as a breach of the protocols, resulting in potential penalties. And these breaches are serious because you have a lot of match fixing happening
all over the world. So therefore, in an effort to combat that, the illegal betting, you're going to bet that a wicket is going to fall on the fifth ball in the 10th over. And it happens. Obviously, you start to think, well, hold on. Was that a plan? Was that organized? Was that some match fixing somewhere? So this, I think, is an excellent move. And we have to be extremely, extremely cautious of that. Staying in cricket on the international scene. And we are going up to the West Indies versus Ireland match that was played in Dublin in Ireland. And the West Indies, they are participating in a tri-nation series, Ireland, West Indies, and Pakistan. In their match on Thursday 28th against Ireland. And the West Indies, they won the toss and they asked Ireland to bat. Ireland was 103 for all out from their 17 overs. The West Indies, in their turn at the crease, they were 104 for 2 in just 11.3 overs. Let me take back that. Let me put that another way. The Windies, they made very light work of Ireland. They were 104 for just 2 wickets in just 11.3 overs. Looking at the Ireland innings, some 4 of them got into double figures with Orla Prendergast, the captain, batting at number 4. She had 25 from 22 balls with 2 fours, 1 6. Leah Paul batting at 5. She was 21. She had a runner ball 21, as a matter of fact, with 1-4, 11 and 10 were the other double-digit scores. There were 8 extras. The Windies, they really wanted to give their bowlers some exposure, some practice, acclimatization, whatever you want to call it. So therefore, they used some 9 bowlers. 9 bowlers, could you imagine that? And the successful ones, Kiana Joseph, she was the 6th change. The pick of the bowler, she had 2 overs, a measly 8 runs, and she picked up 3 wickets. Zaida James opening the bowling. She was one of 2 players getting 2 wickets. She had 2 for 10 from 2 overs. And St. Kitts and Nevis's very own Jazara Claxton, who, of course, is from SP, where the best be hub city, hub, hub, hub. She was the first change, and she had 2 overs, 9 runs, and she picked up 2 wickets as well. Way to go, Jazara, starting off in a strong position. Karishma Ramharak, the 3rd change, and Afi Fletcher, the 4th change, along with skipper Haley Matthews, the 5th change. They all picked up a wicket apiece. And this warm-up game, again, is in preparation for the Women's World Cup that's happening shortly. When it comes to the batting, Haley Matthews, the skipper opening the batting, she was in tremendous form. She actually ran out of runs. She got a half century. She got 3 quarts. She was 82 not out from just 44 balls, hitting a spanking 11 fours and 3 sixes. With our Stefani Taylor, 10 not out from 9 balls, there were just 3 extras. Only one bowler for Ireland had success. That is opener Ava Cannon. 4 overs, 16 runs, 2 wickets. She picked up both wickets that fell. The Windies winning by 8 wickets with some 8.3 overs or 51 balls, 2 spear. We say congratulations to the Windies on this performance. And obviously it matters. It is important. However, they have to maintain that form, carry it into the World Cup. Their next match, West Indies, is against Pakistan. And that will be played on Friday 29th at the Castle Avenue in Dublin at
11 a.m. So congratulations to the Windies and best wishes to them, not only in this tournament, but also in the World Cup in a few weeks' time. 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Please don't take DIE, D-I-E, out of the drive, the word drive, D-R-I-V-E. Be vigilant when you're driving. Be very vigilant. Be aware of your surroundings, what is happening, other motorists, other cyclists, especially these motorized scooters. They are so silent on the road. You have to be careful. Be extremely vigilant when it comes to the pedestrians, whether they are walking, crossing, or even standing at the side of the road. And as I slip away, I encourage you to always be positive in your words, in your thoughts, and in your actions. Thank you very much for listening to the WinFM 98.9 Sports. And tune in again next time, where you'll hear more local, regional, and international sports news. Have a wonderful day. 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

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The time is now 15 minutes after 8, and we do apologize for not having started our regular show, Island Tea. We are sorting out a few challenges, and we will be with you shortly. In the meantime, please sit back, relax, or if you're driving on your way to work, keep your eyes on the road, keep your ears stocked and tuned to Win FM 98.9 as we perhaps start your day with a little bit of country and western music. I'm thinking that quite a few of you would be reminiscing what you used to do when you first heard these songs, but we're going to entertain you until we are ready to start the show Island Tea, which will be in a few minutes. Stick and stay. Don't go away. And of course, we say a very big thank you to our sponsors, Rams National Bank, the St. Kitts and the Nevis Lottery, SL Horsfords and Company Limited, and the TDC for sponsoring Island Tea. And speaking about TDC, Mr. Dominic Stevens from TDC, he will be in this morning at about 9:15 right here, live and lively on Win FM 98.9. So stick and stay, don't go away. We'll continue with the music until we get ready and we start Island Tea, which will be very, very shortly.

You're listening to WinFM 98.9, broadcasting from the Sands Complex in Bastia, La Amiga Sugar City. And we thank you for tuning in and listening. We do apologize for not having started Island Tea as yet. We had some matters we had to sort out, which we are now ready to go live and lively. Our beautiful host is in the studio. She has been from since minutes to eight, and I do apologize again for those of you who are wondering. I however hope that you would have enjoyed the few country and western songs you heard, reminiscing. And just in case you didn't, you're not too familiar with them, you may be inclined to listen a little more, and who knows, perhaps you'll start liking. Stick and stay, don't go away. We are going to be right back with Island Tea momentarily.

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0: Now, as we continue along, we see that you cannot evade justice, no matter how many years. And that was the case for this young lady in the UK. Now, she's not as young as I would make it seem. She's about 67. And about 50 years ago, she committed a crime that caused the death of a young woman. So let me get my notes on that as we dive into that. Now, prior to that, apparently, back in the day, she ran the streets as a, oh my gosh, she was once known, they said, on the drug scene as Mama J. So let me read. And this story is from Birmingham Live. You may be able to find it on your Facebook. It says, a woman convicted over the death of a five-year-old stepdaughter was once known across the UK drug scene as Mama J. Janice Nix, now 67, was found guilty of manslaughter after forcing little Andrea Bernard into a scalding hot bath in South London back in 1978. The tragic case was treated as an accident for nearly 50 years until Andrea's brother came forward with new information in 2022. But the court case also exposed Nick's extraordinary double life. According to her memoir, she went from shoplifting in London's West End to running major drug operations across Birmingham, Leicester, and Northampton. She reportedly carried a Beretta pistol, traveled internationally for deals, and drove around Brixton in a customized Jeep with Nasty Girl written on the side. Nix was jailed for 9 years in 1992 for Class A drug offenses, yet later rebuilt her life, becoming a probation officer, and even speaking in Parliament about helping ex-offenders find work. Her life story included crime, prison, drugs, redemption, and now a conviction linked to a child's death that haunted one family for decades. So she went to Antigua for vacation because apparently she has ties to the island of Antigua. She was on her way back into the UK, and upon arriving, I guess they allowed some passengers to the plane, but she wasn't allowed to do the same. The person went on board. Their face is blocked out in the video, I guess. They went on board. They asked her for her passport and her cell phone, which she surrendered. They asked if she had all her things, to which she replied yes. She was then escorted off the aircraft just above the jet bridge, where she was told she was told she's being arrested, and it was explained to her as to why she is being arrested. You could see she looks bewildered. She looks shocked. But years, as I was speaking to my cousin in the UK, and she said, boy, they don't let sleeping dogs lie on certain cases. They will fine you, they will prosecute you, and in the end, sometimes if you are not from the UK, they will end up deporting you and sending you back from whence you come. It so Miss Nix, she is in hot water, and as the young man said, he forced his sister into hot water. At one point, she beat him so bad with a belt, she made him eat cat food, and she treat him really, really bad. So I guess he opened up the case, and I guess the young lady wasn't about to rest in peace until she got justice. So we're just awaiting the sentencing. As someone says, she really thought she got away with it because it was reported as an accident that the young lady went in the bath by herself, but the young man says she was forced in the bath and she was held in the hot water. So this lady was not a nice stepmother. So we're just awaiting the results of her sentencing, and we will let you know. At first, when I saw the news, it said she was from Antigua, but then Antigua put out their own news and say she has roots, so she's not Antiguan. You know, nobody wants anybody bad on their books. So that is what is happening over there in the UK. UN, good morning. How are you doing? It's been a while since we heard from you. I hope all is well on your end. So, Biff, as we continue along, just to bring it on the lighter side of things, I just wanted to see how much we remember of what we did growing up. You remember pal chewing gum?
1: What's that?
0: Do you remember pal chewing gum?
1: Pal chewing gum?
0: Yeah.
1: No, I've never.
0: Okay, so that wasn't in your era. Do you know what is called stinking toe?
1: Yes.
0: Okay. Do we still have stinking toe trees around?
1: Yeah, very, very, very rare. Locust.
0: Yeah.
1: Very, very rare. They used to be knocking dogs, so to speak, when I was growing up.
0: Okay.
1: Now, I've seen them being sold, but I don't know when last I've seen a tree.
0: Okay. All right. What about sea grapes?
1: Sea grapes. Well,
0: oh boy.
1: My father had a cycle, and he used to carry me when grapes were in every Sunday around the Tabernacle region, going because there are a lot of sea grapes on the road.
0: Mm-hmm.
1: But I know they're being sold now. They weren't being sold then. But I haven't seen any for the year. I don't think the season's here as yet.
0: What about plums? Am I pushing it? Is that everything has disappeared?
1: That, I haven't seen that in about 40, 50, 60
0: wow.
1: years. The red, soft, squishy.
0: Or the orange?
1: They have an orange plum.
0: Yeah.
1: I've only.
0: Oh, only the red is native stinkers.
1: That I have seen. I haven't seen the orange.
0: Okay, in Ghana we have orange, green. Red.
1: Plums?
0: Yeah. And the orange one, sweet, yellow. Yeah.
1: Only the red one I've known. Red or purplish or something like that. With the white, once it bite into it, you get rid of the outside part, the white inside and the...
0: You sure you am not mixing up with fat pork? Because fat pork is...
1: Yes.
0: Yeah, that's exactly what you're mixing the thing up with.
1: I guess I haven't seen these things for so long. God, 10 years. Fat pork you're talking about, yes. Fat pork,
0: Yeah. So plums is the orange one, man. It have the softy skin. Oh. And inside the seed looks like...
1: But I think it's only one type of reddish skin that we've known.
0: Yeah, because they do have the reddish skin one, with the inside being orangish.
1: Mm-hmm.
0: Yeah, with the seeds looking like brain. Sometimes when I look at things, I said, is this what we're supposed to be eating for this part of the body? Because when I look at Noni looks like cysts and stuff that sometimes grow in the body. So I'd be like, are we supposed to be drinking this for that? If you look at avocado, sometimes it looks like a brain. So you think, should we be taking this as a brain food?
1: I saw something some time ago that said fruits and vegetables, their shape is relative to some part of the body. Like red kidney beans suggested that it's good for the kidneys.
0: Kidneys, yes.
1: And that sort of thing.
0: Yeah, so it had me wondering there what that was. Oh, boy. Oh, boy.
2: We have a caller.
0: Okay, caller, good morning. You're live in Island TV.
3: Good day to everybody.
0: Hi, good morning.
3: Yes, and greetings once more in Jesus Christ's name, the only Savior of sinners from the sins and from hell by the gospel, only through faith, only according to the Bible, only in Jesus only.
1: Now, before you continue, Greg, please, we are moving on a sort of new direction where we are asking callers to keep their points to about 2 minutes. If you go over 5 seconds, yes, we're not going to knock you. And, of course, you may call in if you choose to, subsequently.
3: Okay.
1: And then later, that is, give callers an opportunity. This goes out to all the callers. Let's try and keep all our presentations to about 2 minutes, please. Thank you. You may proceed, okay, Greg.
3: Yes. Let me make 3 points very quickly as possible. First of all, I'm seeing here that the court awarded $30,000 to Malvern Warren after finding police officers' action inhumane during arrest. I think this is something that happened in Nevis, where the officer had a gentleman down in a drain and standing on top of the gentleman with one foot or something like that. Yeah, so this is one I'm seeing. I've seen it for the second time now recently, this information. Also, the information that I asked about, if you all have have things raised. Two of them, actually, if you all have any word on them from your newsroom. But one of them, remember, is supposed to be an alleged police abuse of their authority and powers over a gentleman. And I think that is a very serious matter. I hope it is not being pushed aside because maybe he might be considered to be a non-entity, because these things are very, very serious, and the police wields a lot of power, and therefore they have to be kept in check. And I would advise the police force to be properly, continually training their people. And lastly, I would like to read a little something here again from the IMF report and saying it's another part of it. It says here, tax revenue.
1: Sorry, Greg, could you please give us data, title, etc., so we could at least follow you?
3: Yes, I will. The name of the article that they published is IMF Executive Board Concludes 26 Article 4 Consultation with St. Kitts and Nevis, published May 7th, 2026. And another point that I'm reading here, tax revenue has ample scope to increase through rolling back COVID-era concessions, broadening the VAT base, strengthening property taxation, increasing excise, and improving tax administration. So basically, they are recommending tax increase. That's basically what they're saying. Concisely, they are recommending tax
0: increase. So the IMF is saying the IMF is recommending that St. Kitts increase taxes.
3: But that's what they're basically saying.
0: For what reason?
3: For what reason? Because they're saying, for example, the CBI have lost money, so you need to kind of make back up for that. Not only that.
1: Sorry, Greg, when you say CBI lost money, what do you mean by that, please?
3: CBI isn't making the amount of money that he used to make.
1: Okay.
0: So why would they tell us to increase taxes to help the CBI?
3: No, it ain't just that. That was said in the report, government deficits have been increasing, government debts have been increasing, and that sort of stuff. So you need to come up with the revenue to meet these financial obligations of yours.
1: Did they ask the government to cut back on expenses?
3: Well, remember, yesterday I read something that they said the government needs to streamline their spending on goods and services.
1: Okay.
3: That was part of the IMF report, that the government needs to streamline their spending on goods and services, you know, being more responsible, accountable, and wiser, and so on, with their spending on goods and services.
0: And could you tell us where you found that IMF report, so we can go and research it?
3: And the IMF website.
0: And that website? So just go on the IMF website?
3: We're going to the IMF website, putting the search engine saying it.
0: Okay.
3: Yes. And then you're going to see that article.
0: All right. Thank you, Greg.
3: Thank you very much.
0: All right.
3: Thank you.
0: You're welcome.
1: That is always going to be a challenge with countries and the expenses and cutting back. And the Ministry of Tourism had a press conference, a quarterly press conference yesterday at the Marriott, and I attended. And that was one of the questions I asked. Are we seeing the benefits of the let me rephrase that. One of the questions I asked, I represented WinFM 98.9, was, are we, St. Kitts and Nevis, seeing the benefits as yet of the trip to with 100-plus persons to Nigeria? And if so, what are they? And if not, when do we hope to see?
0: Mm-hmm.
1: Well, the minister said that the trip was not, it was more for the creative industry.
0: Not for tourism.
1: Not necessarily for tourism.
0: Mm-hmm.
1: But with 100-plus persons, and we had some of our colleagues from other OECS countries, I thought it would have been nice to have at least a 5-man contingent, 10 persons in there from Ministry of Tourism, because that is basically our mainstay now.
0: Mm-hmm.
1: And we want to open the market to our African colleagues, notwithstanding Ebola, etc., etc. and a young lady from Koi Hotel answered, and basically she's suggesting that yes, they have been seeing it, and
0: seen the increase of travelers to the island.
1: I didn't get that impression, but they have seen some benefits, whatever these benefits are. But I think it's a case where
0: I'm lost.
1: Okay.
2: We have a call.
0: Caller, go ahead. You're live on Island T. Good morning.
4: Hi, good morning. Here. On that topic, let me turn on my radio a little bit. Yes, Curtin's here. Pertaining to those, good morning, I should say.
0: Good morning, sir.
4: Pertaining to those land.
0: What land are we talking about?
4: The destiny.
0: Okay.
4: Did destiny close a deal in full to say, if the deal gone back, the people should be entitled back to their land? Because destiny didn't pay them off either. I thought they put down a deposit.
1: How are you certain that the land, the sellers won't pay?
4: The last thing I've heard, I think there was some kind of deposit. What?
0: You think? We need you to know.
1: And heard from, where did you hear that from?
4: I stand for correction. What? I don't think those land owners, those land sellers, was fully paid.
1: Okay, so that's now your opinion. That's now your opinion, sir. We want to be clear.
4: I stand for correction.
1: Yes.
4: But you could do some research on that, because if you make a partial payment to me and somewhere along the way, well, it's not the fault of destiny, so to speak, that the situation has been drawn out. Still, in respect to the Prime Minister signing the federal pact. Hey, something gone wrong somewhere, and it started wrong from the beginning. And some kind of correction, some transparency has to come out and let the people know where they stand and move forward or do the damage control. That's the best I can say about it. But I stand for correction in that first quote that I mentioned. Thank you.
1: Thank you very much, caller.
4: Last but not least, Brother Pete.
1: Yes, sir.
4: Did you do that homework that you were supposed to do for me?
1: No.
0: Excuse me.
1: Go ahead, sir.
4: I gave you some information, and you said you were passing on to the police. I know you're busy, but I'm sorry you forgot. But
1: yes, forgive me, idiot. Can we speak offline, sir? Because we're trying to keep our callers to within 2 minutes. Thanks a lot, sir. Appreciate that.
0: All right. So, I went and I Googled and I see the press release, and it says the IMF Executive Board concludes 2026 article for consultation with St. Kitts and Nevis, and it says, in concluding the 2026 Article 4 consultation with St. Kitts and Nevis, executive directors endorsed staff appraisal as follows. The authorities have consented to the publication of the staff report prepared for this consultation. It says economic growth slowed in 2025, but is expected to rebound to 2% in 2026 and strengthen over the minimum term. The projected pickup this year is supported by construction, agriculture, renewable energy projects, and continued expansion of tourism activities, although elevated oil prices associated with the war in the Middle East would weigh on the economy through their impact on tourism and transportation sectors. Caller, go ahead. You're live on Island T. Good morning.
5: Good morning, Kenzie
0: and Gif. Hi, how are you?
1: Good morning, sir.
5: I'm doing good.
1: And I don't know if you heard us, we're trying to...
5: Yes, sir.
1: Wonderful. Thank you, sir.
5: Now, I've been saying all along, when Russia invaded Ukraine, in my opinion, it was a distraction. everything is focusing on the continent of Africa. Now, we have xenophobia in South Africa. We have the Pope visiting Cameroon, and the Pope apologized for the Church, the Catholic Church, the Vatican, against crime. Now, when I look at all these happenings, guys, the president of Ghana, who called the crime against the transatlantic slave trade the crime against humanity, the crime against Africans, has accepted the Pope's apology. Now, the president of Ghana accepted his apology. Is that make things... we should be at peace now, a peace that the Pope has apologized. Because all of what's been happening, all of what's been written, slaves obey your master as you obey Christ. This is their literature in a book. And today the Pope has apologized. A couple months ago, guys, I asked a question on this radio station. If God drowned the Egyptian for the children of Israel crossing the Red Sea, for the Egyptian having the children of Israel in bondage, and God put an end to the Egyptian by overthrowing Pharaoh in the Red Sea. Well, is the same God? When would this God put forth his hand?
1: Excuse me, caller, you have 30 seconds. Caller, sorry, you have 30 seconds more, please, so proceed to wrap up.
5: I thought you said you allowed 3 minutes. Have I been speaking?
1: No, two minutes. We said 2 minutes, and you started at 8:53. It's now 8:55 and 55 seconds.
5: Well, try. Anyway, you get my drift. So I'll just, if you're rushing me off the phone, I'll yield.
1: No, sir. For the records, we are not rushing you. We've been welcoming feedback, and some of the feedback we're getting is that we perhaps allow some callers to speak too long. And... the suggestion is 2 minutes should be adequate, and persons can call back. And that is what we have been saying. This is not the first time we have said it. And even on Inside the News, I learned a word. I was refreshed. There was a refreshing word. What's it? Inadmittum or something like that, Mr. Blake used it. For eternity, like a lengthy period. Because, and he used that as an introduction to limit callers to 2 minutes, because other callers want to get in, and the other time I've called into shows 20-something times, 30-something times, and can't get in. So we're trying to prevent that experience to other callers.
2: We have a caller.
0: Caller, go ahead. You're live in Island T. Good morning.
6: Good morning, Katensia and Chai Biff.
1: Good morning, sir. How are you?
0: Hi, John Dong. Morning.
6: Cotencio.
0: Hey.
6: Cotencio. Hello?
0: I can hear you. Can you hear me?
6: Yeah, Cotencio. I want to give a little input this morning concerning the Public Accounts Committee, because it looks like politicians playing game with us. You understand? Hello?
0: We're listening, Jamna.
6: I want to give an input on the Public Accounts Committee.
1: Continue.
6: Because it looks like politicians feel like thinking and these people some more, that they could always deny the Public Accounts Committee from the public. And we have it on we have it in the mirror. And we're trying to really ask for some accountability from government within the Public Accounts Committee. Because we got to know about thinking and needless money. And you all, a semi-journalist, seems to be running from these things. I listened to your show last night. And a caller called in. And when the caller was talking about the man who's supposed to be in charge of the All right. I hear more, you know. I ever hear more. Because none of them, they are going to lock up. They won't get locked up. This time to come, in time to come, they will get locked up. Have a good morning.
0: Thank you, Jamdown.
1: Thank you very much, Jamdown. It sounds like a Calypsonian crazy in time to come.
0: Yeah.
1: He mentioned Carter said that the chairman, the leader of the opposition, is chairman of the
0: Public Accounts Committee.
1: If the system is designed that way,
0: then
1: there's nothing wrong with it.
0: So, okay, you see, Jamdown is asking for transparency. So then, because persons feel that the opposition is really not the opposition, right? Don't you think they'll look at that and think that they're working in tandem so their feet won't be held to the fire to tell anyone anything? Because you see Jamdong saying there's no information to be had. And he is also saying somebody's going to get a jail. People around here hardly go to jail. So, yeah.
1: Unlike in the Philippines.
0: And those other places where they don't play with their leaders. Yeah, so what is it really?
1: The Public Accounts Committee was set up for...
0: No, I meant, what are they going to do when they hear stuff like this? Yeah, I know what the public...
1: Well, the thing is, and this is where it goes back to we, the people.
0: Mm-hmm.
1: I don't believe we pay enough attention to matters that really concern us.
0: And that's what I was saying earlier. What? How do we hold their feet to the fire?
1: We in the different constituencies, if we're not happy, as Jamdown indicated, lack of transparency, lack of information, we are supposed to let our representative know whether we voted for that party or not.
0: Mm-hmm.
1: Because whether or not I voted for the Prime Minister, he is my Prime Minister, I'm a Kitishan Nevision, he represents St. Kitts and Nevis when he goes abroad. So we are supposed to let our Member of Parliament know, let me put it that way, that, hey, we're not happy about this or we're not happy about that, with the hope that you bring it up in Parliament, etc. If you're in the opposition, of course, you can't be in Cabinet. But if you're in Cabinet, you address it.
0: Yeah. I like to have proper information. So I see the St. Kitts and Nevis Public Accounts Committee, PAC, is standing committee of the National Assembly governed by the Public Accounts Committee Act. Mandated to ensure transparency and good governance, it serves as a parliamentary watchdog to oversee government expenditure, examine auditor general reports, and ensure that taxpayer funds are applied strictly as authorized. It says the composition comprises 5 members from the National Assembly, typically divided into 3 representatives from the government bench, so it's the government that's in charge then, and 2 from the opposition, so it's not what people say.
1: Mm-hmm. And I'm thinking now, should some members of...
0: Hold on. So by parliamentary convention and legislative provision, the leader of the opposition is offered the position of chairman, ensuring independent... It is true.
1: So that the government side has
0: more
1: 3 members, the leader of the opposition
0: somebody else.
1: Is the big cheese.
0: Yeah.
1: But I'm thinking if perhaps the Chamber of Industry and Commerce shouldn't have a seat on that commission, which would mean, of course, changing or amending the act. Because at the end of the day, if you have a vote, it's always going to be 3-2, because I don't expect the government...
0: Mm-hmm.
1: MPs are going to vote against themselves and the government.
0: Oh boy.
1: So I am thinking that perhaps the chamber needs to be in on it, and maybe 1 or 2 other entities, Hotel and Tourism Association.
0: So how does the public get into this? Because it says the primary responsibilities, the PSC reviews appropriation accounts, supplementary expenditure, and the reports complied by the Director of Audit, the Auditor General, to investigate any excessive spending or financial irregularities. Carla, good morning. You're live on LNT.
6: Hi. You all ain't talking the real thing, you know. The opposition leader, he's supposed to drive in the committee and bring transparency to the country, and he's not.
0: Yeah,
6: the opposition leader playing game.
0: We just
6: have the whole system with the public post, and we ain't playing it no more because poor people are understanding it.
0: Jamdown.
6: Thank God, Cecil Moore and Robert and Bouncing Williams have taught men like me and adults brave people. They got to come clean. have to come clean with the public purse.
0: Yeah, we understand that. Jam down. Jam down, I was just explaining what it was.
6: And if we ain't gonna get it, a lot of shooting is gonna happen. We need transparency from the opposition leader. They're gonna come clean.
0: All right, Jam down.
6: Why are you talking to the country? That's why I'm supposed to be talking. Stop swearing people. Talk the truth. Once you're the lady, nobody talk the truth.
1: Okay, thank you very much, Jamdong.
0: Jamdong, it's not that we're not talking the truth. We're trying to explain to the average person that may not know what is what. Because initially, I thought when you came, you said that. So I read and I see that it is true that the opposition leader is given the post as the leader. And I understand. So we're not covering for anybody. We understand you want to know what's happening with the public purse. You're probably not the only person that wanting to know what happened with the public purse, but we were just getting the information out so that persons can understand what the Public Accounts Committee is about. You see, even before I answered the caller, I welcome you to the caller, I was continuing to read so that for those listening, they can understand. So we're not covering for anybody. That is not our position here. We were just letting persons know what the Public Accounts Committee is about. So I know everybody listens, so if anyone is listening from the PAC, the PAC, please come on Island T and explain to the listening public what is happening with the purse. You see, Jamdong's very passionate when he comes with his request and his comments. They want to know what is happening with the public purse. And some of the responsibility did say transparency, good governance, etc., etc. So we can't use the words because they sound fancy. We have to act on what we say. And I know sometimes as human beings, we don't do what we say, but the people want to know. So please come and let the people know. I am publicly inviting someone from the Public Accounts Committee. It could be Mr. Brantley. So Premier Brantley, if you're listening, please make some time for us. And come on so that we can have a chat with the not only St. Kitts Nevis, but the regional and international diaspora that are interested and wants to know what is happening with the public purse in the Federation.
1: Before we go to a break, Cartensia, and like you rightfully said, and just to endorse what you have said, we are not defending any situation. Our job is to facilitate discussion, facilitate the public, letting their views be known, and in cases where we believe, and we have to assume that some person out there may not know what is the Public Accounts Committee, hence you're reading it. You and I may know, Jamdong may know, but other listeners may not necessarily know, so they wouldn't be able to follow the discussions and understand clearly, or even contribute if they would need to. And it's all about us guiding discussions, encouraging the public to share views and things like that, especially on recent items. Now, that Public Accounts Committee has been going on ever so long, and I'm not saying it's not important, but what we're trying to do on Island T as well is to facilitate discussions on the most recent happenings in the news, just in case you missed the news for the last day or two. I wonder what's happening in St. Kitts. What's the latest thing? The hiker who went missing made a call, and then I'm hearing that there was a shout while the call was made and things like that. I haven't heard anything about him.
0: What do you mean a shout? He shouted or somebody
1: during the conversation, a scream or something.
0: Oh, my God.
1: So I don't know if he fell into a ditch or was attacked or something.
0: Oh, boy.
1: And I haven't heard anything since, but I've heard parties have been gone out. So that and the Ministry of Tourism press conference yesterday, the Antigua, having ties to Antigua, I wonder what kind of ties. These sort of things, items in the news, so persons could have an idea what is happening. Not only in St. Kitts, in and around the world. Hearing this morning that the international scene, an agreement for a 2-month ceasefire has been made with Iran. But the question is, you're making, you're agreeing on peace deals and you're still bombing, which is... thing,
0: exactly, because what did I read yesterday? U.S. carries out new strike on Iran military site. That's just yesterday. So now today there's a ceasefire.
1: I heard that on a BBC report this morning.
0: Oh, my gosh. And that was from BBC as well.
1: Yes. But
0: listen, this world is just too much. Every morning you wake up with problems. That's why I don't start the morning with my phone, you know, because I don't need my brain going like that.
1: But we're going to take a break, Cortensia. All right. Stick and stay, don't go away. We'll be right back, ladies and gentlemen, with more on Island Tea.
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0: And we're back on Island T just about 13 minutes after the hour of 9. Caller, good morning. You're live. Hello? Caller?
1: No
0: one. All right. We have a next caller?
1: No.
0: All right. So as someone saying they're trying to get in on the U.S. line.
1: Yeah.
0: Okay, caller, go ahead. You're live in Island T. Good morning.
2: Hello.
0: Hi, good morning. Can you hear us?
2: Good morning. Is this Win FM?
0: Yes, it is. It's Island T.
2: All right, good morning, my dear. How are you doing?
0: I'm good. Yourself?
2: I'm trying to be good like your Cotencia.
0: Right.
2: And to your colleague, Mr. Mills, in the house, I would like to also acknowledge.
3: Good morning, sir. Thank you very much.
2: Yeah. It's just an observation. I have been listening and watching quite a while now, and I know I have 2 minutes, so I'm going to be brief.
3: Okay, thank you.
2: But I've been watching and listening the activities on the political front of St. Kitts and Nevis, and I've come to realize that there is a major spoiler in the ring today, as we could see it in St. Kitts and Nevis when it comes to the politics. Yesterday I was listening and watching via the internet a town hall meeting, and still today I'm wondering what really was the message from that party. Is that a serious party trying to contest the next upcoming election?
3: That is our understanding, yes, sir.
2: And so, I mean, what was the message of the leader?
0: So you didn't get anything that could make you make an informed decision if you were to vote for the party?
2: No, primarily is only Tasha Squid. How would that benefit St. Kitts?
0: Okay.
2: How would that transform the everyday bread and butter issues of St. Kitts? Let me get to the point. This is my issue with that particular party. We were in opposition, and I'm using the pronoun we,
0: mm-hmm.
2: because I played a pivotal role in that party.
0: Okay. Mm-hmm.
2: We were in opposition under Denzel Douglas, and we put forth manifesto after manifesto for every election in opposition under Denzel Douglas. We got an opportunity to go into government in a team unity construct. We carry the majority of elected seats. What is it that party, the PAM party, has to show that they would have accomplished in terms of moving St. Kitts and Nevis one step further in terms of benefit to the same poor people? If you tell me they have 7 full years, in America a president only gets maximum 8 years. So call it 2 terms. How is it 7 short years? And even before 5 years, the people crying out. So what positive impact or result my party, PAM, would have made being in that government to convince me today that I'm supposed to still hold the line or toe the line and be a puppet?
3: 30 seconds, please, caller. 30 seconds, please, caller.
2: Yes, thank you, sir. So, I mean, what was the message from that town hall yesterday? I would like somebody to help me, please.
3: Okay, caller. Thanks a lot. We appreciate that.
1: We have another caller.
0: Caller, go ahead. You're live in Island T. Good morning. Thank you for your observations, caller. And I'm glad you got through.
4: Good morning. How are you?
0: Good, thanks.
4: This is Dominic.
0: Hey, Dominic, I thought you were coming in.
4: Unfortunately, no. I am going to call you back in 5 minutes.
0: You're going to call me back in 5 minutes?
4: 5 minutes, yes.
0: All right.
3: Okay, all thanks right. A lot, Dominic.
4: Cool.
0: So we're going to take a short break and we'll be right back.

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0: And we're back in Island Tea, just about 21 minutes after the hour of 9. Caller, go ahead. You're live in Island Tea. Good morning.
1: Yes, good morning. Good idea about the restricting calls. I would have suggested 3 minutes instead of two because you don't want it to be too superficial. 2 minutes over is over pretty quickly. But good idea. What I would like to mention, though, is, well, it's a suggestion more than anything else for government, right? I'm associated...
0: Mr. McMahon, yeah. We're supposed to be doing a paid promotion right now with TDC. Dominic was supposed to call back. You want to call back after we're done with him?
1: Sure.
0: Okay. All right. Thank you so much.
1: Okay.
0: We lost that. Okay. Dominic, if you're calling, can you call now? Yeah. All right. So whilst Mr. McMahon was speaking, the caller hung up, but Dominic promised to call back in 5 minutes. So yeah, so we're just gonna continue along. Okay, caller, go ahead. You're live in Island Tea. Good morning.
2: Yeah, good morning to you, Potentia Biff, and the people, the listening public.
3: Good morning, sir. How are you?
2: Yes, sir. What I want to say this morning, Biff, is straightforward like this. Think it's a nevus seems to be a dysfunctional society. You know, the politics stuff is out of control. And the judicial system is need to be updated. Need to all these backlogs and all of these cases, you know, in the judicial system need an overhaul. One of the jobs of the AG and the DPP is to try to reform the department where they're working in, the judicial system, the DPP and the AG. They got to update the judicial system. The system cannot just be for one people. And there's equal rights and justice. You know, the wranglings between Nevis and Sinkis is coming back. You're going to see it play out in the public between the Prime Minister and the Premier. You know, the SSD law, I was listening to a podcast last night, and a section of that law was pointed out where, in relationship to the Destiny Project, the Premier ceded authority to the federal government. They gave consent to them to be the final authority on signing off on that Destiny Project. And that's a technical boo-boo from the Premier's standpoint, because if he wants development and Nevis, and if he wants that Destiny Project to come and it's so beneficial for Nevis and the wider Federation as a whole, he is too then that development and Nevis needs to get pushed forward. But if you want development and Nevis, what he's saying is that he doesn't like when Bastia, the authorities, maybe the federal government, is blocking the development and Nevis. So he should move to try to change that. And what Jamdown is saying, Jamdown has...
3: Caller, 30 more seconds, please.
2: Jamdown has a legitimate complaint. The functionality of the opposition in the Majesty's house is not operational, and the checks and balances are not operational. We are going to be here complaining and talking like this.
3: Okay, can you wrap up for us, please, caller?
2: I'm wrapping up now. 10 seconds. If we so like Taiwan and Singapore model, we should maybe come get them into Sinkis, get them dignitaries from them two countries to come into Sinkis and Nevis and help us in upgrading our system. Otherwise, we need to stop referencing Singapore and Taiwan because we are not.
3: Okay, caller. You'll have to leave it there, please.
2: Yeah, we'll leave it there. Thanks.
3: All right. Thank you very much.
4: Caller on the line, don't stop.
0: Caller, go ahead. You're live in Island Tea. Good morning.
5: Good morning. I have returned.
0: Okay. Sorry about that. I was summoning you. I was messaging you. I was doing everything. How are you this morning?
5: That is so kind of you.
0: All right. So let's talk about this big, massive tent sale that TDC is having this morning.
5: Actually, no. As you know, we normally have these tent sales. And, of course, like you said, rightfully, there are massive tent sales, and tomorrow is the first massive tent sale that we're doing at the Home and Building Depot in St. Kitts and Nevis, and we're giving our customers up to 75. I don't think at this time of the year there are any sales like that at all. So we're gonna be having our tents mounted on the outside at both locations in St. Kitts and Nevis. And that starts from around 9 a.m. until 1 p.m. when our doors open here. And we'll have furniture, plumbing, electrical, everything from all the sections that we have. 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And, of course, it's up to 75% off. 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

0: Hello, Cartensia, I lose you. Did I lose you, Cartensia? Cartensia? Okay, Cartensia, I don't know if I lost you, so I'll call back.
1: You can't hear me?
0: Yes, I could hear you now. I could hear you now. Can you hear me?
1: Yes, I can.
0: Okay, great, great. So did you hear about all the nice things?
1: Yes, I was hearing all of that, great. Yeah.
0: Okay, great, great. So now with that said, you and Biff ready to shop tomorrow?
2: I have to do some umpiring tomorrow, starting at 9:30. So I'll perhaps try to squeeze it in a half an hour before Damley.
0: Perhaps, by the way, when you got deals like these on quality products, it can't be missed, United. It's the first for the year, so you know a lot of the items that are going to be under this tent.
2: Well, I'll see if I get my cousins to come then, the one from St. Paul's and Deep Bay, and perhaps the one from Nevis as well, who knows?
0: There you go. What about you, Cartensia? I haven't seen you at all. You know, you might be shopping online.
2: I don't think she has any cousins like me.
1: I do not understand why Dominic always puts in poor cousins in things, and you know where cousins they have to be, you know.
0: I understand.
1: I will get you.
0: Arrangements can be made. Arrangements can be made for you to, you know, squeeze in.
1: So who's coming to do the shopping for me tomorrow?
0: Well, as far as I know, you have some extended relatives. But I don't want persons, I don't want the listeners and our customers to miss out on this opportunity.
1: Okay.
0: I know persons are going to say, well, you know, bye-bye, things tight. But I am certain that if you come to the sale, you'll definitely find something that you need. Notice I said not want, but need. There's always something to be had, whether it's something for housewares, household, it might be something for a DIY project, again, it might be for Father's Day, it might be something for a home renovation, it could be a gift. So we definitely want to make sure that persons have access to these quality goods with up to 75% off at this time of the year. That's a steal of a deal.
1: Indeed.
0: I don't think it gets any better at this time of the year. I mean, we're not even halfway through the year yet. And TDC Home and Building Depots are bringing you a massive tent sale. Imagine that. Not just a tent sale, you know.
1: A massive tent sale.
0: We're technically taking the store to the outside. Let me just put it that way. Including the staff. So everybody's going to be on the outside. But if you want to come inside and shop, you could still come inside and shop and get additional savings on the inside if you so desire on some of our markdown items.
1: Oh, okay. So while the tent sale is going on, the home and building depot is still open for persons who want to go inside and shop.
0: We want persons to come inside and shop. And of course, they would have an opportunity to see some of our new arrivals, because we do get new arrivals. I mean, sometimes we don't spend enough time on new arrivals. We talk about the sale, but there are new arrivals in store.
1: Mm-hmm.
0: So persons who come into the store, if you opt to come in, you would also have a chance to look around and see what some of the new...
1: Hello, Dominic? Hello?
3: Not hearing him.
1: Dominic?
3: Ask him to call back.
1: Okay, Dominic, you dropped off. Can you call back?

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1: And we're back in Island 2. Dominique, is that you? Okay, that caller is gone. Dominique, I'm messaging, doing everything to get you back on the line. If that was gone, the call is back. All right, you feel free to call us once you hit. Okay, caller, go ahead. You're live in Island 2.
2: Thank you for holding on for me.
1: Oh, boy. Yes, because I'm talking to you and then I don't hear you anymore.
2: I returned your call.
1: All right. Because I'm messaging, I'm doing everything. I sure you check your phone, you're going to see all these things.
2: I know, I'm checking now, so I guess next time I really have to come in so that we don't have these technical issues.
1: Yes, please. Technology, sometimes it doesn't work at its best when we want it to. So... You are saying the sale is today and tomorrow, right? In both in St. Kitts and Nevis.
2: Only tomorrow, unfortunately.
1: What am I saying today and tomorrow? I apologize. I meant to say
2: in St. Kitts. You really want it to be today, I understand. But thank you very much for the idea. Maybe we should consider a two-day tent sale.
1: And you see, when I'm off, you don't ever have sale. You always want to have sale. When I am not off, and then you want to implore me to commit sins that I shouldn't commit on the days that I have to work.
2: I wouldn't say their sins. I would say it's a chance for you to get quality products at the best price.
1: Indeed, indeed.
2: So it's for tomorrow. Just for those folks who might have tuned in, it's our TDC Home and Building Depot's massive tent sale, and it takes place tomorrow at our Home and Building Depots in St. Kitts and Nevis. 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So what we're doing is that we're bringing the store outside so that persons can have these huge savings at this time of the year. It's very rare to have a sale this time of the year, but we understand the needs of our customers and our clients. That is why we are having a sale like this one. So it's the TDC Home and Building Depot tent sale tomorrow at TDC Home and Building Depots in the parking lot. We're taking the stuff outside, making sure that the customers who might not otherwise come inside, get to see what we have on the inside. So we're featuring products from every single category. So for those folks who are looking to get items for renovation, whether it's DIY projects, whether it's gifting, we will definitely have something for you. It's an opportunity for you as well to get great deals. You know, in some instances, we've had buy one, get one free. In some instances, we've had buy one, get one half off. In some instances, customers have called their price and actually walked away with quality products at great, great, great, ridiculously reduced prices. So, Carton said, the place to shop tomorrow, TDC Home and Building Depot, massive tent sale.
1: Let me ask, so if everything is not done under the tent, because I'm hoping this sale is everything must go as well, right? Is the time going to be extended under the tent?
2: It normally is. I'd say yes. Normally is. If we definitely have a crowd, we definitely won't turn persons away. We definitely will make sure that we accommodate everyone. So if it's past one and persons are still interested in buying and so on, we won't turn them away because we understand they have needs and we are here to meet their needs.
1: I love it. I love how you think about everything when it comes to customer service. You know, you are just good at it.
2: 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We're not just into sales, we're also about creating an experience. 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
1: All right. 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
2: it's a good thing that you mentioned that.
1: I know. Look at me. 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So that means I get something free.
2: If you come tomorrow, I'll be sure make sure that you get a good price or whatever.
1: But you didn't miss it for you telling me good price.
2: Well, anything free, that's what I was told. 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The best price.
1: All right. So 1 minute to tell the folks everything you have under the tent, or almost everything, the time and the place to be tomorrow.
2: So the time and place to be tomorrow, TDC Home and Building Depots. If you're on Nevis, let me start with our Nevis folks first. 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
1: All right. So, Dominic, it's always a pleasure speaking with you. Thank you for coming and letting the public know what TDC has to offer, and we look forward to hearing the results of this massive tent sale. So, to the listening and viewing public, I didn't hear you, sorry?
2: I'm looking forward to seeing you too.
1: All right, you'll see me somewhere, but I can't promise you I'll be there. Ooh.
2: Well, thanks for considering.
1: Yeah, because I have to work. That's why I said I'm off today. No sale today, see? Maybe that's why I was doing wishful thinking. So tomorrow when I have to go in early now, sale day. You want me to commit sin, to run away from work, and then I get in trouble?
2: Take your lunch hour early.
1: Listen, you see you?
2: And come to the store, and I'll definitely make sure you get a good price.
1: All right. Let's see what I can do.
2: Have a good weekend.
1: You too.
2: Bye.
1: All right. Goodbye. All right, so that was Dominic. So, you know, tomorrow you ought to go and check out TDC's massive tent sale. As he said, it's not even half of the year as yet. We know this month ends on Sunday. So go out and support TDC. It's from 9 a.m. to 1 p.m. And as he mentioned, if you're still shopping, they won't just close up shop on you. They're a very considerate bunch at TDC, especially the Home and Building Center tomorrow. Okay? All right, so this is where we say goodbye for today. Thank you for all who listened, who gave their comments, who could not complete their comments. We do apologize for that, but time is of the essence. So have yourselves a great weekend. See you in June. God spare. That will be the next time that we will be on Biff, and you have a wonderful day.
3: So
1: and
3: far
1: weekend.
3: Away, a whole month from May to June, Cartensia?
1: Just like that. Just
3: all right,
1: like that.
3: I hope you have a wonderful weekend as well.
1: Thank you.
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0: Good morning and welcome to another exciting episode of Creative Voices. I am your host, Sarah Owen, and it is always a pleasure to spend Friday morning with you, our listeners, our viewers. We are at episode 23. And we're very proud of that. Now, before I tell you what's in store for us today, on this show, I should say, where innovation meets inspiration. So I want us to remember that we define creativity here at Creative Voices in terms of problem-solving thinking, in terms of those individuals within our Caribbean and diaspora landscape that are really doing innovative things that are pushing us to where we need to go. And that, I think, is very much in keeping with our theme for today. But before we get there, I just want to stop a moment and extend special greetings to the man who has really assisted us from the very beginning, who has produced this show, who has made it possible for us to go from our thoughts and our concepts out into the ether where you can hear us, you can engage with us, the conversation and the dialogue can keep going. So a very special happy birthday to DJ Flames, our man behind the scenes.
1: Thank you, Sarah. It's a pleasure, and it's a pleasure working with you as well.
0: Wonderful. And just to remind you all that he has also been a guest on the show. So if you want to check that episode, it was really a very interesting one. So you can always go back on our YouTube channel and listen to that episode and learn more about his life and his journey as a DJ. So today we are talking about all things Big Push as it relates to the ECCB's recently launched strategic plan and the Growth and Resilience Dialogue in its 10th year. So we have two very special guests on with us today. So we have the Senior Project Specialist at the Eastern Caribbean Central Bank, Ms. Sybil Welsh. I think that Sybil is still in the process of joining us, so we will have her voice on cue soon when we return from the break. We also have joining us from Antigua, Principal and Pro Vice Chancellor of the University of the West Indies Five Islands Campus, Professor Justin Robinson. Good morning, Prof. Robinson. I hope you're hearing us.
2: Yeah, hi. Good morning. How are you doing?
0: I'm doing very well. Thank you.
3: Hi.
0: Oh, welcome, Sybil. How are you?
3: Hi. Yes, I'm good.
0: Okay, excellent. So this show, as we all know, is made possible by some fantastic and fabulous sponsors, which we have had on long before Creative Voices even became part of the Voices family. So we have on board once again in the first hour sponsoring us Flow. It's a Flowtastic Friday. 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Rams is everywhere. You must have one close by. It's Friday. Go out, find something in Rams. Enjoy yourself. If it is something like a fruit salad, if it is something like a nice little beverage, it's all up to you. Rams has it. Check them out. Rams, the good food people, are our sponsors for our one as well. We also have TDC, Together We Achieve. You can check TDC for almost all your needs. So if you're going from insurance to buying a vehicle, to buying a mop, to buying anything that you can think about almost, you can find it in TDC. Together We Achieve. They'll work together to make sure that we in St. Kitts and Nevis can have access to what we need to have access to in order to live our lives well as we wish. So we're going to take a little break. And when we come back, don't go too far. We'll be talking about the ECCB's Big Push strategy. We'll be talking about the Growth and Resilience Dialogue. We have some exceptional guests on the show, as always, today. And as always, at Creative Voices, where innovation meets inspiration, we are looking for how we can collectively, within this region, within this sub-region, push our countries forward. So stay tuned. We'll be right back after the break.
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0: Welcome back. You are tuned in to Creative Voices. It's a Creative Voices Friday, and as usual, we are very happy to have you joining us. We are on episode 23, so those of you who have been with us from the beginning, thank you. Those of you who are tuning in for the first time, I'm Sarah Owen, your host, and today we have with us two very special guests, as I'd mentioned before the break, Mrs. Sybil Welsh, who is a Senior Project Specialist at the Eastern Caribbean Central Bank. We also have joining us from Antigua, just a hop away, Professor Justin Robinson, who is the Professor and Pro Vice Chancellor of the UWI Five Islands Campus. So this episode really came about, I would say that it was birthed through the recent experience that all three of us had, though through completely different lenses, of the Eastern Caribbean Central Bank's annual Growth and Resilience Dialogue, this year in its 10th year. So special congratulations to you, Sybil, on another exceptional opportunity for a collective dialogue around those things that are so important to us within the currency union. Within that opening, or the opening of that particular dialogue, I recall the governor of the ECCB saying that we have to act now because development delayed is development denied. He also said that we are looking at, or we are focusing on it, shift from vulnerability to value, and that we have to scale through collective action. And opportunities like this for discussion is how we can really look at embracing that call to collective action, because so many of us can become involved in this and move it, to borrow from Julie Martin's recent children's dance theater recital, move it from the page to the stage, take this strategy that all of these economists and all of these scholars have worked so hard on, and actually implement what we can. And Professor Robinson, you have written quite a lot on this. I'm always in awe of how, I mean, I felt really, I couldn't imagine how quickly you wrote a five-part op-ed after the GRD 10, when I was still probably doing groceries or doing something that felt very mundane by comparison. Another thing that the governor said, using that quoted refrain, curse the darkness or light a candle. And that made me think, and that's why I like how this first of what I hope may be a few ECCB-centered, Big Push-centered episodes of Creative Voices, that created this symbolism, this metaphor of fire and light. And that is something that I think coincides very nicely, Prof. Robinson, with the UWI theme, which our motto, which is Orient Ex Occidente Lux, a light rising in the West. So how do we collectively rise now in the West, and how do we push our currency union forward? Now, as you all know, those of you who are veterans of the program, and those of you who are new, you will soon find out that this program is as much about the storytellers as it is about the story. So we always begin with finding a little something out about the people who have arrived at where they have arrived to share with us their experience, whether it's in dance or theater or fashion or the blue economy, or now just the economy as it goes. So we will hear first from you, Sybil. Can you share with us a little bit about your story, your journey? I'm quite intrigued to hear more about it, because I know that it must be multifaceted, because I know you, and I know you to be a very dynamic woman. So Sybil, good morning.
1: Hi, Sarah. Good morning, and good morning, Justin. Justin and I were in UWI together, so all of us, three of us, we are UWI, the products of the University of the West Indies. So who knows? How do I describe myself? I think I am passionate about development and life. I'm a creative thinker, innovative thinker, I would say. And my genesis really started throughout school. Throughout school, I had professors and teachers who were quite dramatic. I could remember June Frederick or Grace Richardson. I could remember our Governor General. And there's so many persons who, when they came into the class, they brought the spirit of the subject. They brought it to life. And so for me, that whole idea of how can I be part of the pool of ecosystem developers deeply committed to development of the region. I started my first job, per se, as a high school teacher. I taught for a year before I went off to UWI. And I said that was the best grounding. Dealing with young people who you are barely older than and realizing you can't go into a class with chalk and talk. You have to go in with spirit and energy and innovation. Mm-hmm. And so everything I do as a trainer, which I have as a freelance ecosystem developer where I train, but that is part of my the underpinnings of how I see life. I'm also a dancer. And so when I think, I love to read. And so outside of my job at the Central Bank, where I am now currently a senior project specialist and in charge of leading the Growth and Resilience Dialogue since 2021. So there were Danny Atherton and others before me, Imran Williams before me, who dealt with 1 to 4. And I took it off. It started in 2017. So I took it over in 2021. So I've been there for 6 years. And the idea really is, how do we move from dialogue to action? So every time we do a growth and resilience dialogue is, what are the programs, actionable programs that come out of there? I'm very passionate about financial and economic education. And so I previously was the author of Financial Information Month and of our savings and investment courses and our small business workshop, which incidentally, I created those, the first prototype in 2016, when I was in charge of launching the self-employed coverage. At that time, Social Security felt that with a new board, these ideas was a little too out there for Social Security to become an educator. But I saw it as a way of addressing several problems. We had self-employed persons who were employers who weren't making their contributions. We realized they had certain deficiencies in knowledge about finance and managing business. And so when I got to the ECCB, developing the Eastern Caribbean Stock Exchange as part of the team, I just pulled that and said, listen, here is a way that we can build capacity on the ground for investors. And I was with that until 2016. As I said, outside of that, I was actually a part-time lecturer for the Center for Management Development. That is now, I think, the Sagicor School of Business on organizational theory and business. And I, outside of all those work, I see myself as really a student of life. I am blessed, my husband and I, to have 2 girls. And so I always say I am just nurturing what God has put there for me as the nurturer, but they're not mine. They belong to the universe. And so those are some of the things that really embody how I see life, how I can give back, how I can make a difference.
0: All right. That is that, you know, I have thoroughly enjoyed listening to you, Sybil, because this approach to lifelong learning and this spirit of generosity is exactly what I have experienced in knowing you over those years. Coincidentally, June Frederick and Grace Richardson at the time, Laplace, by the time she taught me, but they were also my teachers. And definitely I agree that they are teachers I remember well for the influence that they had over my own development. At which school did you teach? You didn't say. Normally, you know, people say that very... At Bastia Junior High?
1: I taught junior high, and I can see so many of my students who are in business, who are in places throughout the economy. And it's such a blessing to see that even though I was with them just for a year, that they still remember some aspects. And I love teaching. I mean, I teach dance for the Wesley Methodist Dance Group.
0: Okay.
1: And I find that such engaging with young people is always an energy boost. You have to be on your P's and Q's, you know. You have to bring it because they bring it, right? And so I love that. And so I have never left the classroom, actually. I was just the other day doing a teaching with the Ministry of Social Development. And so I do sessions on managing your money and all of those things on an annual basis, and also for the teacher. So I have, did I forget? I'm also part of the team, the Aspire team.
0: You did forget, yes.
1: How could I forget that? Leading the transformation of making sure young people leave school armed with real life skill sets to manage. It doesn't make any sense to say you're teaching them for life when they get out. They have nowhere to manage their money. So we have a pilot right now at WashU, Wasley High, and we're hoping to bring that across the country, the schools in St. Kitts and Nevis. But you know, it's really a joy going into the classrooms and see those young people really enjoying the sessions, and not only enjoying it, but able to articulate it back through games, through presentations, through pop quizzes. They're really energized, and so they give us hope that we have a long way to go, but we are getting somewhere, one step at a time.
0: Yeah, and that's, as the Jamaicans say, one cocoa filled basket, right?
1: Yes.
0: So. And I always like the concept of day by day, and of late I've taken it all the way down to moment by moment, you know. So each moment has value, and there are a lot of moments that you have shared with us along your journey that have clearly added value to the people with whom you engage. So we're going to take a little pause now. We're going to hear from our sponsors who continue to make this show possible. Prof. Robinson, when we come back, we're going straight to you. So I hope you're ready, because we want to hear from you as well about the journey that led you from where you started to where you are now. And then we'll take it from there as we look at how we go forward collectively. So stay tuned. This is Creative Voices. I'm your host, Sarah, and we'll be back after the break.
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0: Welcome back. You are tuned in to Creative Voices, episode 23, and we are joined today by Sybil Welsh, who has just told us her very dynamic, as those who know Sybil know that's what the story was going to be like. You know, it was going to be a dynamic story. So we have heard the dynamic story from Sybil of her journey through education, her love of lifelong learning, and how she implements and executes that in her everyday life. And I'm sure that there are many who will be inspired by what you've shared with us so far, Sybil. Professor Robinson, how are you today?
1: Morning. I'm a bit intimidated now that you have me coming after Sybil, but it's okay.
0: All right, I'll take that with a pinch of salt. We're hearing you very well, but if you can just lower your camera just a little bit. Oh, there we go. Now we can see you a little bit better. Oh, your camera goes up now. Yeah, perfect. So for those of us who are on the live stream, they get both the audio and the video, and they'll also see that our numbers are at the bottom of the screen. So it is a live call-in program, so our lines are open if anybody wishes to call in. Very often people just wish to listen to the dialogue as it unfolds. So the numbers for those who are listening via the radio, the numbers in St. Kitts and Nevis are 466-0908 and 662-0989, and in the UK, 033-344-0065. In the US and Canada, 305-921-4619 and 718-285-6984. A couple of those are also on the bottom of the screen if you're watching. So, Prof. Robinson, tell us a little bit about the journey. I mean, you know, you've had a few viral articles of late. People are familiar with your voice in our landscape, in our ecosystem. But how did little boy Justin in St. Vincent and the Grenadines get to be Professor and Pro Vice Chancellor Robinson of the University of the West Indies?
1: Okay, so thanks. So good morning to your audience. So again, it started for me in tiny village in St. Vincent and the Grenadines, Kittell's village, tiny fishing village. If you jump off my mom's patio, you are right onto the sea sand.
0: Oh, lovely.
1: So I'm used to, as a little boy, you would collect a tax, because in the fishermen have to, when they get their catch, they have to pass through a yard to get to the road to sell, so they have to leave a little something as the tax were passing through. So yes, I went to primary school, Petersville. Fantastic place there. I sort of remember the first, and I always throw this back at my parents, because, you know, the old headmistress there, you know, she thought I was such a fantastic student, but what she didn't know is that my grandmother was a stay-at-home grandmother, so I was taught to read from very young. So when I went in, she thought I was so bright, but she didn't know that I had been trained to read. And she sort of adopted me and said, I can't charge you all anything for this boy to be at my school.
0: Wow.
1: So I went through there. Really enjoyed that. Very formative experience. Then to St. Martin's Boys Secondary School, which is a Catholic secondary school. Again, really very fantastic. Those, you know, in those days, our school, majority of the teachers were actually monks. You know, we used to call them brothers. They did this full time. They were very progressive, so I think I was exposed to a lot of progressive ideas there. And then on to the St. Vincent Grammar School for my A-levels, which is where I think my life took a little bit of a turn. You know, I was always much more of a art student. You know, okay. My best subjects in school were literature and history, but then, you know, started thinking A-levels, well, what am I going to do to get a job? So that took me down a more of a business route, you know, where I did economics and stuff like that. Then went to UEK Phil on a government scholarship where I met Sybil. She was a live wire there.
0: Unbelievable. Unbelievable.
1: Yeah, unbelievable.
2: What happens at UE stays at UE.
1: Yes. And it's always very interesting, you know, how your life turns out. I mean, when I went to Cave Hill a long time ago, I need to put things in context. Back in those days from St. Vincent, you know, for the entire country, there was like one island scholarship to go to.
0: Wow.
1: It was just one. Now there are a lot. So I was just so relieved and happy to be able to get to university. It never really crossed my mind that I would spend almost the rest of my life there. So I did my 3-year degree there, and they hired me as a teaching assistant on graduation, which really then started an association. Because in a sense, KFL campus was sort of my home. I left to go out to Florida International to do a master's, came back to KFL, taught, then went to Manchester in England to do a PhD, came back to KFL. And I've sort of been there all this time before I was summoned and told, well, you know, you're an OECS boy, you've got to go down to Antigua and do this job with this brand new campus. I'm like, really? You were asking me to leave established Cave Hill family, etc., and go down to this fledgling campus. I guess, like Sybil, I had to leave. I've sort of left my wife and two daughters still based in Barbados, I guess. So, those are my blessings. So, in a way, that's my story. I'm there, and I've always been, I've been writing articles for a long time, so that's something I've always seen myself as, a bit of a public scholar. Always engaging on programs and writing. The new U.S. administration and their policies sort of maybe pushed me in a different direction, as I felt a lot of people in our region, particularly younger people who hadn't grown up in the old Cold War, didn't really understand or didn't have the tools to understand this new environment and how big a change in the environment we are facing. Which really culminated in sort of my view of the current moment, that the world has changed. No one is coming to save us. We have to do it ourselves. So that's what's driving me at this moment, and really, in some ways, the involvement in the big push that, you know, the world has changed. We are at a crisis moment. And if we don't grab this moment, then I think the good quality of life I think we enjoy in the EC could rarely be saved seriously undermined.
0: Yeah, and I think that it's, you know, that I don't know how and when that particular phrase entered your mind, but it was a brilliant moment that sparked some very needed dialogue and discussion. This concept that no one is coming to save us from one of our region's lead economists makes you pause. And it's not something that we haven't known or heard. And I have had the benefit of attending, you know, several of the GIDs, probably all of them. And this is kind of, this need to save ourselves then is clearly what the independence agenda should really be about, right? So it is, but it seems to have, people seem to be coalescing around it in what I've read of commentaries, in what I've seen of the way that it's been referred to. And I think a similar moment was sort of happening after the last GRD with the big push strategy. Now, both of you have indicated your early leanings to creative arts, performing arts, literary arts, that type of thing. And I think that sometimes, you know, I think the musician, YouTube musician Bono said once that there are some moments in life that require a moment of poetry. So sometimes there's a moment of poetry that is needed for humanity, for people, for a population to move, to start to work cohesively, collectively. And I think that the framing that no one is coming to save us and we have to save ourselves, as well as the ECCB's thematic big push as something that we can remember, something that we can think about. What I saw coming out of the GRD this year was a lot, well, it's what appeared to me to be a lot more engagement on platforms like LinkedIn and so on. A lot of people who were sharing their different perspectives on what occurred, on, you know, maybe where their frustrations are, but engaging in the dialogue, seeing how we each have a voice that is part of this very important collective action. So for both of you, you had very different roles. I mean, I was an attendee. I shouldn't say just an attendee. It's a very important role. I was an attendee, and I paid keen attention, and I learned a lot, as I always do. You know, you each had some coordination, some presenter roles as well, some input that you made. Can you share with us, one, what this dialogue means to you and why it's important, and two, what your sort of takeaways were when you left the last edition of GRD, and if you thought that there was anything different in the energy that surrounded it when you emerged from it? So either of you can take it first. Sybil, maybe I'll start with you.
2: Well, yes, thanks, Sarah. For me, as the coordinator and designer in collaboration with the team of the GRD, the energy that we wanted to have, the interest we wanted to spark, the action-oriented outputs, or at least leading to outputs pathways, we have so many takeaways. I mean, you mentioned Governor Antoine in his act now, development delayed is development denied. He spoke about the issue of our growth. When you look at our GDP, and that really measures really our output of productivity, that we are really in maintenance mode, you know, averaging around 3% for this year, and nothing much different in the sort of what we're going to see for next year. And if you think about what goes into that, it means what are the components of our economic sectors that are underperforming, and how can we then look at that and create the output that we want? Because if we look at if we hear the takeaways that saying some of the things require policy, not capital, but policy. Mm-hmm. So how do we ingrain policy with the big push? Because at the end of the day, your strategy guides your policy guides your activities determine your productive output. So how are we creating that? And the whole issue of ecosystem approach, of system thinking, was underscored by Dr. Jules. And then you had David Mullins, who spoke about the issue of, do not look at our diaspora as something to just say, gimme, gimme, gimme. Mm-hmm. You know, looking at it as they're some charity benefactor. But we must look at them in the, and Ambassador Henry underscored that as well, in that we must look at that as, how do we engage the further aspects of us, and the further aspects of us, not the other, but the additions of us, lie in the diaspora. Mm. And so how do we look at that with different lens of engagement, of understanding they're part of the whole, that if we're not connected to them, we're losing a part of ourselves. And that engagement can spur knowledge transfer on both sides. It can spur investment capital on both sides. So it's, we invest there, they invest here. But it also, we are stronger together. And so that is our strength. So when we're looking at our identity and we're looking at our region, we have to define it more broadly. I think Leaf, when he was speaking about the customs and logistics and connectivity, him and Darwin Telemac, they both underscored the need for, it's not, you know, we're in a hardware era, but really it's software we should be looking at. Software connectivity, a single window. How do we make sure that they and I think Governor Antoine and our partners at the World Bank, they said the same thing, in that our geography suggests we should be more connected, yet we are the most disconnected mm-hmm. with each other and more connected to North America and other places. Why is that? So geography itself should suggest that we should be collaborating more. The issue of Ross Cadastre, when he spoke about the issue of developing our informal sector, our small business sector, our medium-sized businesses. I mean, all of our businesses are relatively small if you compare them to elsewhere. But within our own space, how are we creating? And he spoke about systems, because when we speak about development, we tend to think it's siloed. I'm going to put this in place. So if I'm talking about MSME development, I'm going to put training in place. But then training is not enough. Mm-hmm. Where is access to finance? Where is that quasi sort of board that if I don't have the wherewithal to have an advisory board, I have some free access to intellectual capital to guide me? Where was the nurturing? And so the reason why we keep having all of these initiatives but not getting the value impact is because we're taking a siloed approach to development and not seeing it as an ecosystem. What are all the touch points? I mean, if I want to develop an athlete, I have to look at their eating, their sleeping, their what is going into their training. I look at the whole. Mm-hmm. And when we're looking at developing an athlete, and we even think about the Jamaica model, they take you from primary school, they nurture you. Where is that pipeline, that value added for our scientists, our agriculturists, our dancers, our musicians, our poets, so we are not creating that development model, that architecture. So we think that you go through school and then by the time you get to you, you figure it out and then you come back, but it doesn't work that way. Mm. And we're not building in an identity of the region. So if we're not standing by thing, we fall for everything. Who we are, how we speak, how we think, how we love, how we engage, how we encompass our identity. So more and more, we see fragmentation that we think our identity is just in whether we dance or whatever. But no, our identity is how we make decisions. It's how we engage each other. It's how we pursue development. It's how we vision ourselves in the world. That itself, you can't find anywhere that says, this is who we are in its complexity. You know, when we say who we are, we think carnival, we think, but no, it's everything, who we are. And if we understand that has to be a collective, then who we are becomes that sort of defining. And then it determines how we engage the rest of the world.
0: Right. You know, it's interesting because this came up at the GRD as well for me in discussion with someone, I believe, because this idea of the Caribbean identity, I recall some time ago, back in my UE days, my working for UE days, I have so many UE days, student days, you know, three different campuses, but we were working with the CARICOM HRD strategy at the time, and within that strategy or around that strategy, they actually mapped out what was described as or titled as the ideal Caribbean citizen. So I don't know if either of you have memory of this, but some of the items that were listed, and of course that's incredibly problematic because who determines this ideal Caribbean citizen? How do you enforce it? But it was really to provide a sort of goal to which the HRD strategy would work. So if we are developing the human resources of the region, it's towards what? What is the vision? And among those characteristics listed, they included commitment to education and self-improvement, community engagement, cultural awareness and identity, ethical and responsible behavior, adaptability and productivity. And at the time I was doing a lot of mapping work with credentials and so on and trying to align what we were doing in the education sector to what the HRD was saying was needed to drive the economies. And then also looking at, you know, this concept of what we want to see as our ideal Caribbean citizen emerging from that. So I don't know if, you know, CARICOM has any plans to revisit that. I don't know if the OECS is going to revisit that. But this idea of who we are comes back to that earlier question about our independence as well. And Prof. Robinson, I think you spoke a little bit about this when you looked at survival and sovereignty as well in terms of the way that you define sovereignty also. And we're particularly interested in that. So we're going to take a break. We're going to hear from our sponsors. And when we come back, Prof. Robinson, if you can share with us a little bit about your takeaways as well. It is, you know, again, one of the themes of the show is really innovation meeting inspiration, and I am already feeling inspired. There is some work that we are doing, a small team of us, in trying to make a contribution, Sybil, to the development of the ecosystem to which you just spoke. So there is an emerging global group which is falls under the umbrella of the World Chamber of Entrepreneurs for Economic Development, and we are actively pursuing a St. Kitts and Nevis chapter so that entrepreneurs can be part of the solution collectively. And that is really exciting because we have the opportunity to look at some of those touch points to see where we can also be part of advocating for certain policies, of growing our business through relationships, of making mentorship moments easily available. So our counterpart, Kimya Glasgow in St. Vincent and the Grenadines, she has that already built into her national chapter, where there are mentors that are part of the or aligned with the mentorship, with the membership, sorry, so that whenever you have a member who is working through a particular problem, but they maybe don't have access to the guidance that is needed, they have it within the organization. So they can go in and they can say, here's my, you know, lean canvas, here's my pitch, you know, any tips, any thoughts. And that is reassuring, it's helpful, and it's necessary in this environment as well. Because many of us, now that I'm a full-time entrepreneur myself in a micro-business space, you're out here learning on your own. But it's a risk when you're learning on your own, because you also need to earn and you need to, you know, feed families and take care of all of those things. So that is something that, you know, I'm really energized by what you've shared, Sybil, because it gives me, and I'm sure our small team, which includes Telly, Onu, Rodney Brown, Anastasia Elliott, and Brandon Cranston, all people who are well known to the entrepreneurial landscape in St. Kitts and Nevis. And for those who are listening, we are recruiting members. Please come and join us on this movement. But when we come back from this next break, we're going to hear from you, Prof. Robinson, because I actually, you know, I think I'm a little bit nerdy, because I sat down, I actually alerted Sybil to it, because when I saw on LinkedIn on a Saturday, I think it was a Saturday after the GRD, I saw what you had published there already, and I sat down and I took my note. I was going through my notebook today, and I was like, oh, I don't really have to do much to prepare for tomorrow, because I have all these notes already on what Prof. Robinson wrote, because I was like, because this is what I think is very important about what you both do. I will say now, from the practitioner end, it helps me. I love a good strategy. When I worked at the UWI, I loved a good strategy. Now, when you're on your own, it's hard to write your own strategies. Sometimes the national strategies, to be quite honest, are a bit misaligned. But I'm seeing hope in the strategies and in the writings that you all are putting out, because I can now look at that and say, okay, I can pin my work to this. Okay, Prof. Robinson has given me some ideas here. Okay, Sybil has given, you know, along with the ECCB, I've coordinated a dialogue through which I can learn and I can do better, and we can connect and we can build better. So y'all are doing amazing work that is beneficial to those of us in the sector who are practitioners. So we're going to pause for a break. We're going to hear from our wonderful sponsors. And when we come back, Prof. Robinson, we're going to hear from you on the GRD and your key takeaways.
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0: Welcome back. You are tuned in to Creative Voices. We have in virtual studio with us today, Mrs. Sybil Welsh of the Eastern Caribbean Central Bank and Professor Justin Robinson of the UWI Five Islands campus. I am your host, Sarah Owen. We have been generating ideas, sharing information, talking about all that we've learned through the ECCB's recent growth and resilience dialogue and what is mapped out for us in the Big Push strategy, which the Eastern Caribbean Central Bank recently launched, and how each of us are able to play a role in really pushing this agenda forward in terms of what we want to see for our region. And Prof. Robinson has advised us that no one is coming to save us. So we're going over to you, Prof. If you can just share with us some of your takeaways from GRD, some of what you envision in terms of how we can collectively be part of this push.
1: I think a key innovation of the Big Push is to actually have a central bank be promoting the idea of growth. And because usually central banks are supposed to be the Grinch. They're telling you what to cut and talking about austerity. So I was certainly blown away by the innovativeness of the governor and his team, where the central bank is really not the surgeon telling you, well, you have to cut this and you have to hold. How can we actually double the size of the economy? And I think a central bank, and with the institutional credibility of ECCB, taking that lead, I see that as really truly innovative. I think another aspect of the innovation and one of my key takeaways is that the entire workshop is structured to come up with some action items. In Barbados, they like to speak of this Caribbean disease that they call IDD, Implementation Deficit Disorder. That you have all of these wonderful plans and things don't get implemented. Mm-hmm. We are good at talking, etc., but not doing. And the entire structure of the whole setup at the workshop conference is that you don't just talk. You don't just put things. You actually come out. There's a strategy, and then there are tactics and action items. What I tried to contribute was to push the Big Push to think about something. You can grow the economy. I think in the OECS we've had consistent growth outside of external shocks. But who are you growing it for? And really that in many ways was the contribution of my five-part op-ed, because I always get one of the dangers of being a public intellectual is that you have to take all the cursing. So people are always saying, but Justin, I hear you guys talking about the economy growing, but I don't feel it. It's not visible to the man on the street. So in the op-ed, I really try to focus a lot and try to get the Big Push to think. We don't just want to grow the economy, but what about young males?
0: Mm-hmm. I was just going to ask about that, because I know that's a big part of your Big Push.
1: Yeah, so that's a huge issue. Mm-hmm. Now, we're not doing as well as we think educationally. Only a relatively small percentage of our school leavers actually qualify for tertiary education. But even among that small group, across our UWI campuses, females are about 70% of our enrollment. We across the OECS, we have this homicide crisis. So what about opportunities for young males? So one of the op-eds focused about, can we make sport a business? So these young men who everybody thinks is on focus, they don't seem to have a purpose in life, but you go around the Caribbean, they're practicing and playing their football, their basketball, they are pumping up in the gym, etc. They find a lot of discipline for these physical activities. And in a way, we treat sport, as they say in Barbados, and not really as a business and as a way that we can really engage some other players in our economy. And we create some new avenue. It says, where is the growth going to come from? Are we going to do more of the same, or do we actually, if we're going to double from three, if we're going to move from 3 to 6 to 7, we have to find some new engines. You know, just pumping up what we have is probably not going to get us there.
0: Mm-hmm.
1: So how do we build out the sport industry? The creatives as a business, again, is another avenue, not just for the young men, but also for the females. It's a lot of it, you know, we are the carnival in some ways, creative capital of the world in some aspects, but again, it's a pastime. People can barely make a living from it. But these are big businesses in other parts of the world. And also emphasizing the renewable energy as again another economic pillar. That seems to be one of the areas where we have some capacity. You know, we have sunshine all year round. Some places can do geothermal and so on. So what I really wanted to try to inject into the big push was, one, the sense of urgency in the new moment. We have to do this. We have to do it for ourselves. But growth, the growth numbers we want are not really going to come, I think, from just the same thing. We need some new drivers. We need some diversification, if you want to use that word. But also to grow in a way that we are bringing in some of the people who get left behind. So if you take a simple example of Caribbean reality. So the government in Barbados and the ECU, you might proudly go and announce there's this new hotel project.
0: Mm-hmm.
1: Great, but a lot of people in Barbados are going to yawn. Because why? Because they understand, without anybody telling them, that 95% of the jobs are really $1,200 US a month jobs. And the reality is that a generation ago, that may have been a life-changing job. Now a person has to think of, do I really want to take that job? Because I have to find clothes to go to work. I have to find care for my child. It's no longer a life-changing job. They can't aspire with that. You know, they probably can't go and get a car loan, a mortgage, and so on. So we have to find some new avenues to grow the economy if we're going to get the number. But also, I think more importantly, if we're going to include a set of persons in the growth who have not traditionally been included. And I don't know if I succeeded in getting that perspective into the thinking, but that was really my objective. And I think they already have a fantastic setup with the big push to drive action. I just really wanted to, you know, if we try to grow by more of the same, we will not get the growth number. Or even if we get it, it will not satisfy a big chunk of our population.
0: Yeah, I think what happens very often is that we identify the what, but then the how, or the what next,
1: yeah,
0: is really where it becomes a little bit problematic. I remember on our very first episode, we had an actor and a filmmaker, local filmmaker, Cleon John, and actor Michael Cherry, who had just been in the Netflix movie Shirley on the Barbadian American, who made a run for the Democratic seat for the U.S. president's presidential race in the 60s. So it's a really phenomenal movie. But when we were discussing, you know, items around culture and identity and so on, which a lot of this really comes back to, because I think when I listen to you, you know, I have so many memories still in 2026 of, you know, even scholarship opportunities that have been made available through sport, and parents who have said, you know, no, after the person has qualified because they have competed to qualify, but then they don't go, and you inquire as to why they haven't gone, and it was that, you know, the parent wanted them to stay home and to work or to find another field, or, you know, and the same thing we see in dance, in a lot of those. So some cultural shifts still, I think, need to occur. And there was, during the time of the change in the coat of arms in Trinidad and Tobago, there was a lot of public discourse, and Marlon Dabo said, posted, that, and I'm quoting here, culture doesn't only consist of things that are entertaining, but also consists of values that characterize us as a nation. Further saying, I am referring to fostering values like integrity, responsibility, accountability, humility, respect, thoughtfulness, empathy, openness to learning and the adherence to proper process. These are the cultural pillars that will elevate us, transforming our pride in who we are from simply celebratory to genuinely aspirational, which I think goes back to your question, Prof, of where is the growth going to come from and for whom, you know, for whom is this growth going to be beneficial, you know? And I think that that is a big part of what we have to keep coming back to. I remember Sybil last year during GRD, you'll have to remind me of the theme of last year's GRD, but...
2: In the pursuit of excellence.
0: In the pursuit of excellence. So I remember there was a presentation on sort of eventifying the tourism product. And, oh no, this was last year or year before? Last year. And the a commodification of our cultural experiences and that type of thing. And, you know, that to me, those are some of the conversations I think that are very important that need to continue on from last year's GRD. Because when we look, and they're very relevant to what you just shared, Prof, because I understand where the presenter is coming from, but I also think that there, you know, we have to be very careful when we are looking at creating commodity for every cultural experience, because not everything, in my opinion,
1: right,
0: needs to be commodified, right? So that's one, you know, that's all part of the dialogue that I think helps us to determine whether we really push the needle forward in these industries. We also had the Olympian from Dominica, who was fantastic, but she was sharing, just as you shared, Sybil, about the athlete who will have all of these different touch points and people who will develop the athlete and so on. And she spoke to all of this support and all of this help that she had. And then she also said that in giving back, when she went back to Dominica, that she was providing shoes to the athletes in Dominica. And to me, there was a huge, obvious, glaring, you know, evidence presented there of this woman has been incredibly successful. She has a wonderful team that has helped her to be successful, to hone that absolutely marvelous talent with which she's blessed. But you can't have the same expectation of the people who are in the place where they don't have shoes to run, you know. So it's very, you know, so there are those difficult and uncomfortable conversations that I think emerge from the GRD, but sometimes we are a little nervous to go there, so we don't continue that part of the dialogue afterwards. But I did see coming out of GRD 10 that there was a lot of uncomfortable conversation that was continuing. So it gives me courage to say that the moment is upon us when we may be able to grapple with some of these realities, because the child who is, I mean, and I find it is so awe-inspiring that we have Caribbean athletes from islands where they run on dirt tracks that compete against and win races against people who have state-of-the-art tracks, state-of-the-art starting blocks, you know, all of those things. We have swimmers who compete in pools, Olympic pools that have starting blocks that's not the right word, but, you know, they have to dive and then they have to turn in a pool, but they train in the sea. So, you know, there's a lot there are a lot of easy, I would say maybe low-hanging fruit, because we know what needs to be done here, you know? We know what needs to be done for some of these things, but it's just to kind of mobilize now and actually do it. So if you can imagine, we're actually in the second hour of our program already. So, Sybil, when we come back, I know time flies when you're having fun. So... And I would say that time flies even faster when you're making contribution. So, and that, I think, is what we're doing here today. So we're going to take a brief pause to hear from our second hour sponsors. So we are blessed at the Voices series to have with us the Horsfords group. So try Horsfords first. Horsfords is sponsoring this second hour. So you can go and get something nice and tasty at ValuMart when the show is finished and, you know, tantalize your taste buds. Or you can go and get some lumber and start building your DIY project over the weekend and all the other wonderful things that Horsfords has in store for you. So try Horsfords first, listeners. And Bougainvillea Books and Gifts is also a sponsor in the second hour. So this is a wonderful home of Caribbean creativity right here in St. Kitts and Nevis, located at Shadwell Great House, where we build community around Caribbean creativity. So stay tuned. I'm your host, Sarah. We are chatting today with Prof. Robinson and Ms. Sybil Welsh, and we are learning a lot about how we can become actively engaged in pushing this region forward and saving ourselves. Stay tuned. We'll be right back after the break.
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0: Good morning. Welcome back to episode 23 of Creative Voices. I'm your host, Sarah. I have the pleasure of chatting this morning with Professor Justin Robinson, Principal and Pro Vice Chancellor of the UWI Five Islands Campus, and Ms. Sybil Welsh, who is a project specialist, among many other things, at the Eastern Caribbean Central Bank. So we've been speaking about the Growth and Resilience Dialogue. We've been speaking a bit about the ECCB's strategy that has been dubbed the Big Push. So we are pushing big and saving ourselves. And as we do that, you know, just to kind of step back a little bit now, and Sybil, if you can share with our listeners a little bit about the seven strategic theaters for transformation that are included in the ECCB. And hopefully as we listen, we can also hear where we can place ourselves within this strategy, which, and unless it's been taken down, it is readily available online. I found it there. So you can find it on the bank's website, correct, Sybil? Okay, wonderful. So can you share with us what those seven strategic theaters of transformation are?
1: Seven theaters of transformation, which was endorsed by our Monetary Council, and as the audience may know, that at the head of our central bank are the ministers of finance for each of our eight member countries. And to remind those audience who those countries are, I have a good way of remembering it. I say to begin with A, so that's Anguilla and Antigua and Barbuda, and then I say do good money. Because the EC dollar we are hitting now our 50th anniversary of the peg of having our EC dollar linked to the US dollar at 2.7, fixed to 2.7. This took place on the 7th of July 1976, and so now we are hitting year 50 with this. So I say do good money. That's the Commonwealth of Dominica, Grenada, Montserrat, and then you see my creative way of making sure I understand yes. that, and then three states. So St. Kitts and Nevis, St. Lucia, and St. Vincent and the Grenadines. And so those are our eight countries under which we have a common currency, common central bank, the common EC dollar and the central bank. Now, our seven theaters of transformation tap at our critical areas. So we are looking at food and nutrition security. You know, the region, CARICOM, had this, we have to become food independent by 2025. We have now scaled that up, I think, to 2030, 2035. But that is important. And with all of the geopolitical shifts and the issue of our price of oil going higher and higher with wars and all of these shifts, we understand why it is so critical to feed ourselves. And that goes back to Professor Justin's talk about when we're growing the economy, who are we growing it for? Because 90% of our food or more is imported. So all the hotels that are building up, we are actually hiring jobs, creating jobs outside, because we are bringing in everything.
0: Okay, you're breaking up just a little bit, Sybil, so... hopefully we will hear you soon again, but I note that one of the presenters at the GRD indicated that as you're speaking about food and nutrition security, that 45% of retail cost of food is related to transport, and this is similar across other industries, but certainly when it comes to that need to feed ourselves, then
1: food and nutrition security. Could you hear me? And
0: then yes, we're hearing you now.
1: Energy security. Mm-hmm. Energy security is important, and we know how that is so important. We have a project going on right now with the World Bank to ensure that we can tap into our natural energy resources. I'll speak about that later. And then there's the issue of connectivity and logistics trade. Mm-hmm. How do we ensure that we are connected as a region and connected in a way that gives us several pathways to diversified strategic partners? And then, of course, you have to have the knowledge and you have to have the wealth creation. and that is the financial deepening, the financial inclusion, the access, the information, the capacity to create wealth, the access to good paying jobs as well. And then you have the human capital development, that's the skill sets, digital transformation, and tourism 2.0, as Governor says, we have to move from volume to value. So those are the seven stages of transformation.
0: Okay, so we've heard it now, folks. Just to recap, we have the food and nutrition security, energy security, connectivity and logistics, financial deepening and wealth creation, human capital development, digital transformation, and tourism 2.0. So tourism reimagined, using my word here, and looking at going from volume to value. So I don't think that there's anybody listening that can't find themselves somewhere nested within those seven theaters. And I do like this concept of theaters. I have to say that it's, well, I studied theater, but I hadn't heard it used in this context before. So I quite like that as well. And what came to mind also when I was preparing for this program is this concept that I came upon when reading a book called Ikigai recently. You may have read it, Sybil. I know you read a lot, so this may be familiar to you. But it is a theorist whose name I'm not recalling at present, but he spoke about this concept of anti-fragility, so moving beyond resilience, where, you know, we are very good at withstanding shocks, as Prof. Robinson spoke about earlier. So, you know, we'll get a shock and then we will. But you also, Sybil, mentioned and made reference to Governor Antoine's point about maintenance. So we're good at resilience, and we bounce back, but we bounce back to maintain where we were. And this concept of anti-fragility is absorbing the shock and becoming stronger by it. So you don't just bounce back and keep moving. You actually grow and learn from the shocks that you've experienced. And I think that the Caribbean as a region, we've experienced historically many shocks, you know, many shocks that the historians will tell you about, many shocks that the economists will tell you about, many shocks that the environmentalists will tell you about, the disaster preparedness individuals will tell you about. And we are very resilient. And that's something, as a Caribbean woman, that I'm very proud of. But I like this concept of anti-fragility, so that it's like the opposite of being fragile. So you're fragile and you break, but you're anti-fragile when you actually grow, when you experience shock. So in terms of the role of regional universities, research centers, civil society, and so on, play in shaping and critiquing this big push, Prof. Robinson, you shared a bit with us about your own personal, as a public intellectual, your personal work so far. But in terms of, for example, at the Five Islands campus at the UWI, I imagine there's a lot of alignment of your work and the programming and so on as it relates to becoming anti-fragile as a region. So can you share a bit with us about how you see that working out in terms of how our different centers of importance can take this strategy? I mean, the ECCB is not responsible for implementing all of these elements of what will drive this growth. That's really our work. So what do you envision, or what have you seen that you can put in practice, for example, within the strategic planning period?
2: Yeah. Thanks for that question. So let me start first with UWI, because that is precisely what was behind UWI's thinking in having the UWI Five Islands campus. Because I often get a question, you know, is Five Islands competing, say, with global campuses already there and so on. But the main purpose of Five Islands is that by having a landed campus in the OECS, you have a community of academics, a community of scholars on the ground, full-time academics, whose research focus, whose public advocacy focus is now going to be

0: on the OECS, because, you know, even though you have your interest, the place you are in grabs your attention. So, you know, so even though our scholars are internationally and regionally focused, if you go to Mona campus, again, you are in Jamaica. You know, the research is going to be Jamaica up front, be, you know, Trinidad, Barbados, and so on. So Five Islands campus was designed to play that role, and us being, my being at the ECCB for the Big Push and other areas, is where we are sort of offering ourselves or making ourselves available as a critical.
1: Sorry, just we have a call and I don't want to lose the caller. So okay, we'll just take this call and then we'll come right back. Caller, you're live on Creative Voices. Welcome. Oh, I'm hearing some beeps, so I suspect we have lost the caller. But if they call back, Prof, I'll just interject again. So
0: No, that's
1: yes,
0: fine.
1: Continue.
0: So, and just, you know, 2 days ago, we, UE5 Islands, we had a meeting with the OECS Ministers of the Environment, as they are seeking to access global finance, deal with the climate change issue. So again, we were able to position ourselves as helping them fighting in terms of designing policy briefs, engaging with funders that we engage with, but also, because sometimes the disconnect is very easy to have, that being in that room, you're saying, but you know, you need to frame this within the context of the Big Push, you know, and I see one of our key roles really is that the Big Push doesn't just become something that the ECCB is doing, which I think kind of unfortunately it is in some ways right now, but it becomes part of the central organizing principle for public policy and strategy across the EC, so that as a campus, as we are looking at our curriculum, we are setting our research agenda for our staff, our short courses that we are plugging into that, and also advocating, and not just beyond us, you know, so the ministries of education, you know, I'm still intrigued that we have elections, people put forward manifestos in the OECS, and it's like they never heard of the Big Push, and they are all in there. So I certainly see that we need to build an ecosystem where the Big Push becomes part of the central organizing principle, because you need a strategy. You know, you can't be all over the place. And I think the institutions and the civil society has a key role to play, because in a sense, politicians come and go. They have their own incentives as well, which may not necessarily line up with some of the longevity, long-term strategic outlook of something like the Big Push. But the institutions remain. So we have to get this down now to the level of our cultural practitioners. How do they see themselves? How do they organize the churches, the where people are at, that this now becomes, that it's not just a Sybil and ECCB and Governor Antoine and them thing, and they get together once a year in the fancy ECCB and they dress up nice, and it seems all up there, is now to have the OECS own it. Mm-hmm. And I think that there are many voices needed along that path.
1: Yeah, I like that. Go ahead, Simone, sorry.
2: Yes, I really appreciate what Professor Justin has said, because when we conceived the construct of the Big Push, it was never for ECCB on its own, mm-hmm. but it's really for all of us, whether we are citizenry, whether we are in. And my light has an automatic, if I don't move, so sometimes you might see me moving in the chair, is to keep the lights on. This is part of our cost saving. If no one is in the room, then the lights go off. But that's efficiency. But getting back to the topic is that it was never meant for ECCB to be the owner of the Big Push. ECCB has a catalytical and leadership role. But what it is for every citizenry, every public and private sector, every youth and other NGO organizations, to say to themselves, how can I become part of that catalytical force to be able to drive socioeconomic development? Because Justin asked the question, development for who? Well, if you're talking about inclusion and financial

0: these are the sectors that we have to accelerate our investments, our nurturing, our capacity building, our focus. These are the areas. And so everyone has a part. Can I mentor someone? Justin spoke about the young men who are seem to be left behind. Can I mentor someone? Businesses. Can we mentor a business? One of the things we did at the ECCB was mentor those poets, was mentor the youth parliamentarians. And we're looking for a model to carry that and expand that. So how can I fit into there when I am a policy architecture? How does my policy expand the big push? When I am in church, how do I encourage my membership to grow, to learn more, wherever I am? And so it's that issue of what new systems we need to drive, because the old systems that go in a linear fashion don't work. Mm-hmm. That is where creative thinking, lateral thinking, system thinking, design thinking, when you move from purpose to process to resources to KPIs, so you have your accountability matrix, that is how you get to your vision and your goal. And I think that is what we need.
1: Right. And you know, you actually just reminded me of another guest that we've had on the show before, Brandon Powell from Nevis, who is a very creative, dynamic thinker, very systems. I mean, that's essentially what he does. His company is Bug Hunt. And as he described it to me, is that, you know, if you have a bug, they will hunt it and they will find a solution and they will fix it. But he told a story of being a child in Nevis and going to primary school, and his friends had their gaming systems. I suppose they were talking about video games and so on. And he didn't have one. And he said he went to the, I guess, garbage dump area. And he says he knows you're not supposed to do it. But he took components that are required to build a gaming system. And he built his own system so that he could then play this game just like his friends. And, I mean, he's genius in my humble opinion. And listening to him and listening to his story and listening to his capabilities, you know, there are a lot of people in the rooms in the Caribbean. Well, they're in our ecosystem, but maybe they're not in the rooms. Sometimes they are, sometimes they aren't, but they can really apply a lot of this ability and capability. And I know he's doing some very good work with Rodney Brown on networking within that tech space and so on. So I think that there are a lot of doers within our ecosystem that can really help to, and you said something similar, because I'm going to say help to turn on the lights, because, you know, we started off where I was remembering this one of the thing, many very profound things that Governor Antoine said, which was, you know, reminding us that we can either curse the darkness or light a candle, and that the big push is our fire, and thinking about how that reminded me of the UWI's Orient Ex Occidente Lux, a light rising from the west, which I don't know, Sybil, as an alum, if you picked up in my little piece at the CDT show where I made reference to light rising in the west. It's just a careful little nod that was placed within there, because I love that concept of it. But you mentioned that if nobody's in the room, the lights go off. In a very practical sense, you're speaking about what's happening in your office, because the light may be going off in your office. However, in a more profound sense, I think that for us, if after all of the dust settles on GRDs and on, you know, these conferences that we have and so on, and then nobody's left in the room, the lights go off until we come back and no development actually happens and no growth actually happens. So I like very much how you framed that, though I know it was not your intention. You have given us a moment.
0: I'm going to use that.
1: You have given us another moment of poetry. If nobody's in the room, the lights go off. And that is very true. So we're going to take a pause to hear from our sponsors once again. And when we come back, I'm just going to ask on you for your thoughts, really, looking, Prof. Robinson, at your description of the big push, not just as a development plan, but as a survival and sovereignty strategy. But you've also indicated that the Caribbean must decide whether to be rule setters or rule takers. So I think that this is really interesting to unpack, you know, both this concept of sovereignty and the extent to what does that exactly mean in terms of being the rule setter or the rule taker, and Sybil also hearing from you on, you know, how the bank's resilience agenda

0: and may position us or envision us as rule setters. So we're going to take a break, and we'll come back after the break. The conversation is great. It's going to continue. Stick and stay, as they say, folks. Don't go too far. We'll be right back with Creative Voices.
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0: All right, welcome back to Creative Voices. I'm your host, Sarah Owen. We are back in studio. We have with us, joining remotely, Mrs. Sybil Welsh, Senior Project Specialist at the Eastern Caribbean Central Bank. We also have Professor Justin Robinson, Principal and Pro Vice Chancellor of the UWI Five Islands Campus. So we're welcoming them both back to the conversation as we look at how we can collectively work towards pushing this region forward, this sub-region forward. Now, the ECU, of course, exists within the wider Caribbean, so anything that we're doing within our currency union, I believe, redounds to the benefit of the entire region. As I shared before we went to break, that when we came back, we would have a little kind of dive into some of the components of your recent op-eds, Prof. Robinson, where you shared that the big push is not just a development plan, but a survival and sovereignty strategy. You also indicated that the Caribbean has to decide whether to be rule setters or rule takers. Can you expand on this a little bit for our listeners and for me so that we can hear a little bit about what exactly you intend by this? How do you define sovereignty here and risk taking within this context?
1: Yeah, so again, I think The biggest lesson, I think, of from January 2025, our biggest issue, is the threat to our sovereignty. You know, in all of these islands, Independence Day is a big day. You know, everybody wears the flag. You have the celebrations and so on. But independence, the notion of being sovereign nations, is actually, so many countries claiming that, is actually quite a recent development. Huh? And if you go before 1945, that there are very few independent nations in the world, if you want, or sovereign nations in the world. You know, you have most of the world being really owned by Europe, by a range of European nations. So you know that United Nations Charter. Mm-hmm. And really the notion that St. Kitts and Nevis has the same vote in a global forum as China, you know, it's almost a legal fiction that St. Kitts and Nevis is somehow on par with China. That is what our modern world is built on, you know, that there's a rules-based system. You know, there was an agreement that, you know, borders would not be altered by force. So it sort of became like you just didn't invade other countries. It was no longer a thing. You just didn't do it. You know, it'd be like walking into the conference room of the Big Push in a sleeveless, a guy coming in a sleeveless shirt and a short pants. It's, you just don't do it. You know, we had a set of norms, a set of rules. I mean, a big event for my generation, for example, and if you compare it to now, when President Bush II and others, when they went into Iraq, they actually felt, even though they were flexing American power, they actually felt the need that they had to get a UN resolution. They had to get Colin Powell. We are now in an environment where these guys are saying, well, a lot of that is foolishness. Might is right, the strong do what they will, the weak suffer what they must. And I mean, a lot of us are remembering that classic Greek quote that we learned in school and seem useless, but now, you know, really, you really can see it. So basic sovereignty, you know, your right to exist. And somebody cleverly, you would say, you know, cleverly figured out that the way to get these Caribbean countries to come to heel is to pressure people with U.S. visas and things like that. You know, you just didn't do things like that. You didn't do a blanket travel ban or, you know, you honored these elements. So our basic sovereignty, our right to exist as countries with some notion of independence is severely under threat. Also, but other parts of the sovereignty, and in a sense, in a different world, you didn't really think about it, you know, but we are doing this meeting on Google Meets, you know. The whole idea of digital sovereignty, you know, this mm-hmm. digital world mm-hmm. we live in are all a set of United States companies.
0: Yeah.
1: If the United States just decides to use that power in a particular way, where does it actually leave us? I mean, we saw that major AI company Anthropic really face the blunt end where in this Iran war, AI tools are being used to identify bombing targets.
0: mm-hmm.
1: And Anthropic is saying, well, you can't use our platform for that. You know, or we're going to need some conversation. We're going to need some safeguards. Now, if you go to China, it's almost like a surreal experience for people who go there in terms of digital sovereignty. You know, people are not using YouTube.
0: Mm-hmm.
1: In a sense, China has its own version of all of these things. In the ECCB region, we got the blunt end of the financial sovereignty with the de-risking and the correspondent banking. You know, all of our financial plumbing goes through the United States. So in a lot of ways, we are very vulnerable in a world where that rules-based order is not adhered to. I mean, our whole existence, you know, the digital tools we use, the financial, the travel, etc. Now, we kind of took that world for granted because and in a way, with good reason, you know, if anybody told me we'll be back here, I'd be like, really? You know, but again, progress is not a straight line. So a small island state, I don't think we can ever truly be sovereign or independent. We're not asking to go back to the Stone Ages and so on. But it's clear, and I think you use the term, the fragility, not being as fragile.
0: Mm-hmm.
1: And it's almost that we almost have to find a way to do more things for ourselves, to really reduce that fragility, reduce that vulnerability, so that we're not just good at weathering crises, but we have mechanisms, really, that we are not as fragile, we are not as vulnerable. So, I mean, so do we need to plug into other types of payment systems so that if that spigot gets turned off, you know, do we need to, you know, they might not be as great, but do we need to sort of encourage the development of some of our own regional platforms? That at least we have things that we can use in the event that things are cut off. So, you know, building in
0: mm-hmm.
1: that resilience. And it can be from complex to simple. So, I mean, one of the op-eds I wrote spoke like, how do we react to a hurricane? Hurricane season starts Monday. It comes every year. You know, when I was going to school, we all learned the nursery rhyme, June too soon, July standby, and so on. But what happens in a hurricane? Do we take hurricane planning seriously? We are sort of watching the warnings, etc. And then everybody decides that we're going to shut down the country 12 hours before the storm. Everybody rushing to get their children at the same time. All kind of traffic jams and so on. Why can't we, on the basis of the tracking and so on, say, okay, coming out from COVID, you know, 48 hours before a serious warning, we move our schools online.
0: mm-hmm.
1: You know, we move to remote work and so on. So again, you know, we sort of build more resilience and less fragility. I mean, sovereignty is a broader term. I think in a way the better term is resilience, less fragility, because we are naturally fragile because of our small size, limited resource base. But how can we sort of reduce that is really my thinking. I don't know if I've answered your question.
0: Yeah, I think, you know, definitely it is really important for us, I think, to sit and grapple with these very concrete examples, because this is where we really transition from the page to the stage, again, to use that, so that they're looking at the stage of life, you know? So this is the stage at which we find ourselves.
1: I mean, even for example, mm-hmm. us as academics, we take so much pride in publishing in these Western journals. You know, we are so attached 2D dependence, you know? I mean, is your article any worse because it gets published in a regional outlet? Is the same article is going to still have the same reach? But we are really very plugged into this dependence in a lot of ways. It's built a lot in our whole sense of status and who we are. And I think, if anything, from the last 18 months, we kind of sort of need to rethink and have a little more pride in ourselves, a little more self-belief in what who we are and what we can build, not just for pride's sake, but because in a way, when the rubber meets the road, that's what you're probably going to have to depend on. I mean, a lot of kids are dealing with the possibility that they might have to go to UE.
0: Well, this, you know, I think this is part of how you refer to, you know, that concept of saving ourselves. You know, saving ourselves has to be developing developing systems and products, indigenous systems and products that allow us to be less fragile, to be stronger. And, you know, as you were sharing just now, it reminded me of when I was a teenager, I had the opportunity to go with my family to visit my aunt and uncle and cousins in Hong Kong. And there was a typhoon. At the time, to be honest, I did not know what a typhoon was. I learned then that it's like a hurricane, right? So we were out there and we were on the Hong Kong mainland and they lived on an island. And then my aunt said, oh, we have to go back now. So we had to cut our day short because there's a typhoon coming. So, and I was like, what typhoon, mommy? And then they told me, you know, and then I said, well, it was so unusual to me that, you know, for us, when we have tropicals, we know the system of what's tropical storm warning, tropical storm watch, you know, hurricane warning, hurricane watch. But this is, a typhoon is coming and we have to take a boat from where we are to get, so they send out whatever alert systems they have. We all, you know, like now tons of people, because the populations are quite large, so tons of people getting on, we shuffle onto this ferry. The sea is quite rough, something happens along the way, you know, an engineer has to fix something, but they have a system for life continued. That's the thing that I found very interesting, is that nothing stopped. So things got, you know, maybe reorganized and restructured, but there was a system for life to keep going, which suggests to me that this is a system that we can also, you know, adopt for certain levels of natural disaster as well, when we look at where we are and how we move. So that's just a memory that came to mind as you discussed. And I know that we have so many skilled professionals within the region who can do, you know, all of these types of things, who can, and we can and build.
1: Even at the forum I was sharing, even, but you know, when we talk about, you know, being rule setters, not
0: right, leaders, yes,
1: you know, many of our problems are unique. And I sort of remember being in St. Kitts a couple of years ago, and I was talking to one of my former students who was there, a Barbadian guy, and he said, you know, when people were writing economics textbooks, nobody was thinking of a country the size of St. Kitts and Nevis. So you virtually have to think that through yourself, you know. And my own sense is that we are trying to import a lot of solutions.
0: Yes.
1: Taking best practices from around the world, and they might be best practices in that context, but what actually works in our context?
0: Yeah.
1: And also our heavy focus on the Western world. So as I've sort of looked at this young male and the crime crisis, some of the best examples I'm seeing of interventions are coming from places like Brazil, you know, where they have had problems in their favelas and others. And they have come, you know, their civil society has come up with a lot of innovative ways to deal with these issues. But we are not looking there.
0: Yeah.
1: Instead, we are looking for solutions from societies in a way that probably don't have these problems.
0: Yeah, or they have a variation that isn't an exact match, which is an issue that I faced when I was studying, when I was doing my doctorate in leadership too, that we were looking at all of these strategies that were developed, you know, sometimes decades ago for completely different parts of the world that don't necessarily culturally fit how we lead or how we can lead, or maybe even should lead within the Caribbean as well. So I don't know if you can believe it, but we are coming up to the end of the program, and it has really been a wonderful conversation. We are going to take another break to hear from our sponsors, but when we come back, and Sybil, I'm you're one of the architects of this strategy. So continuing on from this part of this discussion, I'd like to hear from you, Sybil, in terms of how you envision within this concept of being a rule setters as opposed to rule takers as well. How do you envision the Caribbean's place in the global economy by 2036 if the big push succeeds? And then we'll close out with some words of advice from both of you for our listeners in terms of the contribution that we can make to this success. So we're going to take a pause here from our sponsors. We'll be right back. Thank you for tuning in. You are still tuned in to another exciting episode of Creative Voices.
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2: To Creative Voices. We are on episode 23, and it has been another exciting episode. Hard to believe that we are almost at the end, and I always have to remember that the news comes right after me, and I don't want them to put me in a naughty corner, so we are at that kind of close off end time to our show. So Sybil, how do you envision the Caribbean's place in the global economy by 2036 if the big push succeeds, and what word of advice do you leave with our listeners in terms of the contribution that they can make or we can make to this success?
3: What to do is restate what the big push really means. Mm-hmm. Because you hear the big push, what does it really mean? And so what it means really is it asks a question, how can create an environment of sustained high socioeconomic growth and transformation? So it's not just growth, it's transformation. And what Justin made the case is, and this has been the thesis of our former Deputy Prime Minister, Sam Conder, when he says when he went to study, the economic models were not made for small island states. So here is the lateral thinking. We have development institutions, UAE is one, 75 years plus counting. What economic models knew can be produced by our own to guide our economies? Because we recognize we have to act now. Governor has said we have to act now. It is not just a nice thing to do. It's an imperative. Justin said it's a survival imperative. It is. How do we envision the world? And central bank is playing its part. I mean, when you think about it, we have the renewable energy infrastructure facility that we are working with member governments and with the World Bank. We have the partial credit guarantee program. The governor announced that we have touched over 300 million businesses, small businesses, but to a tune of over $30 million in guarantees. That is important because it talks about access. It talks about improved loan terms because you get reduced interest rates because of that guarantee that provides a risk buffer. We speak about our generated AI and Python cap. I have to give that plug. Mm-hmm. 3 years going, we didn't just stay and curse the darkness. We said, listen, our young people need more than learning about hardware and monitors and all of these things. They need future skills to make them business people, to make them able to be on par with the North Americans, the Europeans, the African continent. And here we have third year into the camp. So these are some things that we can do. Now, what are we looking for in terms of the vision? When we get there, how do we know we are going to get there? And underscoring this is leadership, accountability, performance metrics to say, are we doing what we need to be doing? And if not, how can we then be agile and shift? So we're looking at more resilient institutions. But I want to start off with strategy. We're looking for a strategy for transformation, not just for incremental growth, not just for notional group, but for transformation that hits at the heart of our development of our people, our environment, and economic partnership of our people. And that's where we are going into, how can we deepen? So I would like to see a capital market, the stock exchange, all of that, become a real fillip to engender the creation or the canvassing of capital to fund our infrastructure development through private-public partnerships. Mm-hmm. Why can't we have an infrastructure bond that develops our ports that we own as opposed to ceding that to someone else? Why can't we have a public-private partnership that allows me as an individual to buy into a bond that has a participation to develop our region, our countries, our communities, and still ensure that our biodiversity, our protection of our environment, those are the things we're looking for. We're looking for our young people to be participating in our money and capital market. They must own shares. They must have abilities for wealth creation. We're looking for more young people at the table of decision making. Mm-hmm. We're looking for greater connections with our citizenry in the diaspora. But I'm going to close right now and say at the end of the day, the big push is our push, not only to survive, mm-hmm. but to strive, not only to thrive, but to strive, to be the best persons that we can be. And at the ECCB, we want to partner with you.
2: 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So listeners, you heard that. The ECCB wants to partner with us, so we must remain in touch with the ECCB. So Prof. Robinson, you have, we're actually at midday, so you have a very brief moment to just share any final thoughts with our listeners on how we can become engaged in the ECCB's big push.
4: Again, you know, no one is coming to save us. The ECCB has given us a vehicle to save ourselves, and I think we should all get on board and make sure this vehicle succeeds, because the destination is something we need. And if we don't do this for ourselves and do it now, the quality of life in the OECS will not be what we are now used to.
2: Awesome. So listeners, nobody is coming to save us, but we can save ourselves. Let's not curse the darkness. Let us be the light. And let us remember that we have to maintain this work, because if nobody is in the room, the lights go off. Let us stay in the room. Let us keep the light burning. Let us make the light rise in the West. Let us do the work that needs to be done to push this region forward. So we thank you, Professor Robinson. We thank you, Mrs. Welsh, for being with us today. You all have been awesome. I hope this invitation will be received in a positive way when it comes again, because it will come again as we continue to keep the dialogue open and look at maybe, you know, each of the seven theaters, you know, in their own light. So thank you all very much for tuning in. It's been another wonderful episode of Creative Voices. It has been our honor to share space, time, and be present with you all today. Wishing everybody a wonderful, wonderful Friday and a safe, secure, and enjoyable weekend.
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3: Our top stories. 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EID travel between Guyana and Barbados from July. Justice Margaret Price Findlay sworn in as new Chief of Justice of the ECSC. Internationally, escalating Israeli operations in Gaza and Lebanon amid rising regional tensions.
2: Now the details.
4: As discussions continue surrounding women's inclusion in modern industries and activities, the Federation's ambassador to the Organization of American States, Jacynth Henry Martin, has acknowledged that challenges and biases still exist within the evolving technological environment.
5: As digitalization rapidly reshapes our societies and economies, St. Kitts and Nevis recognizes both the transformative opportunities this presents for inclusion, innovation, and empowerment, as well as the emerging risks and inequalities that can disproportionately affect women and girls. While digital transformation is essential to resilience, competitiveness, and sustainable development, digital inclusion cannot be left to chance and must not be considered complete if barriers to women's full participation persist. These include unequal access to technology, underrepresentation in STEM and ICT fields, online harassment and digital violence, algorithmic bias, and gaps in digital literacy and cybersecurity awareness.
4: Speaking during Thursday's sitting of the 40th Assembly of Delegates of the Inter-American Commission of Women, Ambassador Henry Martin highlighted several initiatives being implemented by the Federation to benefit women and advance gender equality.
5: St. Kitts and Nevis recognizes that safe, equitable, and inclusive digital spaces are fundamental to democratic participation, economic advancement, and social cohesion. Our ongoing digital transformation agenda includes the rollout of a secure national digital identity and authentication system aimed at improving access to online public services within a rights-respecting and privacy-protective framework. This initiative is accompanied by capacity building in digital identity management, information security, and digital certification systems, creating new opportunities for women professionals in the public service and the wider digital economy. St. Kitts and Nevis continues to invest in developing a pipeline of women and girls equipped to participate confidently in emerging technological sectors. Through initiatives such as our Girls in ICT engagements, young women and girls who have been exposed to coding, robotics, innovation, and digital skills development are helping to break long-standing gender stereotypes associated with traditionally male-dominated fields.
4: While emphasizing the importance of these initiatives, she noted that the work continues under the Federation's broader commitment to empowering women and increasing opportunities across various sectors.
5: These initiatives foster mentorship, confidence building, leadership and community engagement while responding directly to regional and global calls to expand girls' participation in science and technology under safe and non-discriminatory conditions. Our national efforts are guided by the National Gender Equality Policy and Action Plan 2022 to 2027, which promotes gender-inclusive approaches across sectors, including technology and digital governance, through collaboration among key national stakeholders. At the regional level, St. Kitts and Nevis values partnerships such as the Caribbean Telecommunications Union's Network of Women, which advances mentorship, leadership, and knowledge sharing for women in ICT.
4: The ambassador joined other female representatives accredited to the hemispheric body in discussing the challenges women continue to face, as well as projects and policies being implemented across countries and territories throughout the region.
5: Together, these efforts are helping to reduce barriers, close representation gaps, and ensure that digital transformation serves as a platform for inclusion, empowerment, and equal opportunity. Digital inclusion has the potential to expand access to education, entrepreneurship, financial inclusion, public services, and participation in public life for women and girls across the Americas. Optimizing these opportunities requires deliberate policy, investment in human capacity, stronger safeguards against digital violence and discrimination, and sustained efforts to eliminate structural barriers that limit participation. We remain committed to working with regional and international partners to strengthen inclusive, secure, and rights-respecting digital ecosystems that empower women and girls as equal participants and leaders in the digital future of our hemisphere.
4: Ambassador Jacinth Henry Martin speaking during the 40th Assembly of Delegates of the Inter-American Commission of Women. The meeting brought together principal delegates of the CIM, ministers and senior officials responsible for advancing women's rights, representatives of permanent and observer missions to the OAS, government officials and other stakeholders. This year's 40th Assembly focused on the theme, the economic rights of women in the Americas, policies and strategies to guarantee autonomy and bargaining power under the slogan, "It is time to settle the debt." Discussion centered on labor inclusion, entrepreneurship, financial and digital inclusion, economic autonomy, and regional cooperation. Police are reportedly investigating a shooting incident that occurred last evening in the vicinity of Baker's Corner. Details surrounding the incident remain unclear at this time, as no official statement has yet been issued by the police. However, media reports and social media posts indicate that gunshots were heard in the Wellington Road area sometime after 9 p.m. last evening. It was later reported that one of the alleged perpetrators was apprehended by bystanders who reportedly dealt him several blows before police arrived. More on this story as information becomes available.
3: The Royal St. Christopher and Nevis Police Force has launched an intensive multi-agency operation to locate a missing Chinese hiker, 33-year-old Wang Xuan, in the Mount Liminga mountain range. May 29, 2026 marks the third day of the search since Wang has last been seen on the hiking trail around 10 a.m. on May 27, 2026. Wang, born on August 29, 1992, was reportedly traveling alone and without a professional guide at the time of his disappearance. He was last observed wearing black clothing and red shoes before setting off on the trail. At approximately 2 p.m. on May 27, 2026, he contacted emergency services via 911 to report that he was lost, but communication was lost shortly thereafter. A joint search and rescue team comprising of the St. Kitts and Nevis Defense Force, the Fire and Rescue Department, and the National Emergency Management Agency, NEMA, combed the hillside up to the mountain crater. Authorities were utilizing cell tower data from network operators to narrow the search area as the mission intensified. The police issued a call for experienced hikers, farmers, and physically capable members of the public to join the searching effort. At the time of reporting, there was no information on the search results. Wang's current disappearance is a part of a history of similar emergencies on the steep, often slippery terrain of Mount Liminga. Over the past two decades, several visitors have required emergency intervention after becoming lost or injured in the rainforest. In February 2006, security forces successfully rescued a U.S. citizen, Linda Campbell, who had become stranded on the mountain. On November 20, 2019, 21-year-old Canadian Jamie Huell was the subject of an intensive search after going hiking alone and becoming injured. More recently, on August 3, 2025, a visitor named Lorraine Lyon was separated from her hiking group shortly after 1 p.m. She was eventually found alive and in good health after a coordinated search effort. Despite many successful rescues, the mountain has also seen tragic results. In June 2019, a search for missing American tourist James Beatty ended when he was found deceased in the mountains. These incidents highlight the dangers posed by the trail, which includes steep inclines, slippery paths, and rock scrambling segments near the summit. The Royal St. Christopher and Nevis Police Force has repeatedly urged all persons intending to hike Mount Liamiga or other trails in the Federation to prioritize safety. Police strongly recommend hiring registered qualified guides and ensuring that mobile devices are fully charged before departing. Hikers are also encouraged to inform others of their intended routes and expected return times to facilitate faster responses in the case of emergencies. Anyone with information regarding Wang's whereabouts is requested to contact the nearest police station or call 911 immediately.
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3: EID travel between Guyana and Barbados from July, News Source Guyana reports.
6: Well, with effect from the 1st of July, citizens from Guyana and Barbados will be able to travel between the two countries using only their digital identification cards. That's according to President Thierry Fanali and Prime Minister of Barbados, Mia Motley. The intention is to enhance the ease of travel between the two sister CARICOM states. At the joint press conference, Ali and Motley announced that the two countries have successfully implemented the use of digital ID cards for regional travel between those two countries. President Ali said at present the airlines operating out of Guyana and Barbados are putting the requisite systems in place to facilitate the use of the EID card. According to the president, the initiative augurs well not only for Guyana and Barbados, but also regional integration.
7: This initiative represents a major step forward in regional digital integration, border modernization, and advancement of CARICOM cooperation.
6: And noting that there are tremendous benefits from the use of digital ID cards, President Ali urged citizens from both countries to sign up for the digital ID card. He said the bilateral agreement between Guyana and Barbados also reflects the broader CARICOM objectives to facilitate free movement of people and modernize regional systems through digital innovation.
7: It is expected to streamline border processing, reduce travel friction, and enhance convenience for citizens traveling for business, tourism, education, and family connections. The digital ID card of Guyana is administered through the Office of the Prime Minister, enabling Guyanese citizens to travel, conduct local and regional transactions, and access government services more efficiently through a secure and modern digital identification system.
6: And Barbadian Prime Minister Mia Motley said the initiative is intended to benefit each and every citizen of the two countries.
8: A person does not have a passport, but has a digital ID card. They can now travel between the two countries. And we say simply to you, we've only just begun.
6: Prime Minister Motley said the initiative provides a perfect opportunity for ordinary citizens to enjoy easier travel without needing a passport, just their digital ID card. She said the initiative reignites a spirit of cooperation and also noted that it's just the beginning. According to the Prime Minister of Barbados, Guyana and Barbados are advancing discussions on the development of a Trident Arrow investment fund.
8: An investment fund that we want to be able to create that will be open to ordinary Bajans and ordinary Guyanese to invest in critical infrastructure and long-term, medium to long-term investment projects, whether in the utilities sector, whether in the area of technology, whether in the area of agro-processing, because we believe that this is the only way we can, one, allow our citizens, certainly in Barbados' case, to be able to earn a return that is greater than what the banks are paying at 0.1% in savings. And in an inflationary environment, you effectively pauperize your citizens. And two, to be able to ensure that, in addition to that, our citizens become owners in the land of their birth rather than tenants for the period of their lifetime.
6: Prime Minister Motley assured that the fund would not be a political fund, but one for all the people, adding that it would be properly managed and governed by laws and regulations.
3: J- Justice Margaret Price Findlay sworn in as new Chief of Justice of the ECSC. DBS St. Lucia has that story.
9: Honorable Justice Margaret Price Findlay was sworn in as the 14th Chief Justice of the Eastern Caribbean Supreme Court on Thursday at the Eastern Caribbean Supreme Court's new headquarters in Wadawaj. Honorable Justice Price Findlay had been acting in the post since the 5th of May 2025, after former Chief Justice Mario Michel retired. Honorable Justice Price Findlay, who is the second woman to hold the position, became emotional during her swearing-in ceremony as she reflected on her journey from practicing law to becoming the Chief Justice of the ECSC.
10: When I was asked to act as CJ just over a year ago, to say that I was apprehensive about taking on this role would be an understatement. I knew it was not an easy road, and I also knew that I was being asked to follow in the footsteps of some of the finest legal minds that have graced this institution. The last names Lewis, Rawlins, Byron, Robotham, Saunders, Flozak, and Elaine are now joined humbly today by Price Findlay.
9: Honorable Justice Price Findlay thanked her staff, whom she stated carried her through difficult moments in the past year. She added that she will continue the work that her legal luminaries before her started.
10: Let us put our shoulders to the wheel and work collectively to achieve this goal. We ultimately serve the people of the Eastern Caribbean, not ourselves. Together, we can build a stronger, more vibrant court, which can continue to serve the Eastern Caribbean 60 years and beyond.
9: Honorable Justice Price Findlay told those in attendance that she looks forward to working towards the common goal of excellent service for the people of the Eastern Caribbean and in creating a vibrant court for many years to come. For the DBS News World, Miriam Montout reporting.
3: We now bring you these international reports.
11: Ori Goldberg is a political commentator with a focus on Israel. He joins us now from Tel Aviv. Good to have you with us. So why are we seeing Israel expand its military occupations in both Gaza and Lebanon at the same time, do you think?
12: Well, the immediate answer would be that Israel has lost all of its options for expanding its operations in Iran. Israel has been pushed away from the negotiations that are taking place without any active Israeli involvement. And Prime Minister Netanyahu, and I have to say many Israelis, even those who consider themselves his staunchest critics, support a war as the only means for Israel establishing its security on a more permanent basis in the region. So Israel is acting, you know, Israel is filling what it considers to be a vacuum. It acts in Gaza and Lebanon because it knows it will not encounter severe opposition, at least in Gaza, and in Lebanon because so far the world is letting Israel get away with it.
11: Is there any political calculus going on as well as we draw closer, at least, to Israeli elections?
12: Of course there is. There always is. And this quote-unquote war is definitely not a war that is meant to achieve military goals. It never was. The self-imposed goals that Israel used with regard to Gaza, but also with regard to Lebanon, are proving to be unrealistic, to say the least. And as far as Prime Minister Netanyahu is concerned, war is good for him personally because it allows him to continue to obfuscate and postpone his criminal proceedings, his trial. But also because in a time of war, and generally the mood in Israel is one of great uncertainty, even if people don't like him, he is the one who has his hand on the tiller, which means that he is seen almost immediately as the default option for the prime ministership. If you ask many of his critics, the people who protested against him in the streets for years, whether this is true or not, they will tell you that there's no doubt that this time he's going down. They've said this for 5, 6, 7 election campaigns, and they have always been proven wrong. I think a lot of it, again, has to do with the fact that he is simply here. He is in charge. He's directing the ship regardless of where it's going. Add to that the fact that most Israelis really do honestly believe that this is the only way to go, that Israel will only be safe if it fights a forever war.
11: So given what you just said about what most Israelis believe, does any potential replacement for Netanyahu, if he, of course, assuming he is going down, as you said, many people believe, does any potential replacement propose anything different to the wars that organizations like UNICEF are saying in Lebanon alone are killing or wounding 11 children every 24 hours?
12: That's the $64,000 question, and the answer, I'm afraid, is painfully obvious, and it is no. No potential heir apparent, no competitor, no opposition leader is offering anything but the personal removal of Netanyahu. The support for Netanyahu's policies, the notion that these are wars that must be fought, the notion that the only important thing is strengthening and increasing the scope of IDF activity, which, for example, is expressed in the campaign to enlist the ultra-Orthodox. I mean, when you think about it, with the people who are calling for their enlistment, while they present themselves as liberals who are calling for equality, what they're actually saying is that the most pertinent need Israel has at the moment is for more soldiers. Why does Israel need more soldiers? Because its only potential future is a forever war. So no, nobody, no politician with any hopes of becoming a significant political presence in Jewish Israeli society would talk now about peace or about negotiations. They are all, in essence, very much supportive of Israel's genocide in Gaza and Israel's expanding genocide and ethnic cleansing in Lebanon.
11: How about the fact, the timing as well, when it comes to how close, apparently, if we listen to the U.S. vice president, to a deal being worked out between the U.S. and Iran? Is there any link there between that dynamic and the increased expansion of Israeli military operations in Gaza and Lebanon?
12: There certainly is. Israel can no longer claim blind obedience on the part of the Trump White House or the United States generally to Israel's whims, despite attempts to suggest that everything is normal and par for the course, with AIPAC dictating Israeli interests as American interests. The truth is that Israel is now very much a political liability. And Israel knows this, and Israel is very much aware of what is happening on the Iranian-American front. And what is happening is that Iran and the United States are talking, perhaps through mediators, but effectively directly, they are talking about ending an American-Iranian war, not an Israeli-American-Iranian war. And that means that Israel, or Israel's current leadership, must prove its resilience and its capacity and ability to act alone. That is what Israel is pretending to do in Gaza and Lebanon. And while Israel causes an enormous amount of damage, an unbelievable toll of death and destruction, Israel is also completely devoid of any other options. Israel cannot negotiate because no one will negotiate with it. I mean, think of Saudi Arabia that has made it abundantly clear it is not willing to negotiate with Israel. And Saudi Arabia was our great hope for some kind of regional solution. Persistent rumors about Middle Eastern security regional arrangements that are being discussed right now that include Iran are also a blow to Israel. So Israel is left alone, seemingly as it has always wanted. But effectively, the only way of proving any kind of vitality, any kind of commitment to security, any kind of Israeli spirit is through continuing these genocidal campaigns.
13: Police in South Africa conduct spot checks, asking anyone who looks like a foreigner to produce documentation.
14: When last did you call to verify from the Lokuzan, from the Home Affairs?
13: Proving their rights to be in the country. This one is targeting business owners in the port city of Durban. Some of those suspected of being in the country illegally are detained.
14: That's why you need to close the shop. You understand? We verify you, we verify the papers of the shop.
13: South African cities have been experiencing a rise in social unrest as locals blame crime and unemployment on illegal immigration, targeting mainly other Africans. Some foreigners say they are scared.
15: Why they are hating us? So that's a big issue. We love them. We give them a job. We never took any job from the South African, us Ethiopians.
13: After a wave of anti-immigrant protests, several businesses owned by foreign nationals in Durban are closed.
16: This is downtown Durban. It's where you find all the small shops, where people come and buy their groceries and buy things like clothes. But look at this. This one's closed. This one's closed. This one's closed. All the shops in this complex are shut. You come out onto the streets, go up the road, several businesses are also shut as well.
13: Anti-migrant groups insist they are not xenophobic. They want their government to take stronger action against undocumented immigrants and tighten border security.
17: There is no hatred. It's only an element of criminality, which in fact was trying to invade the space of frustration by those who are demonstrating to us as government, that government, why are we not doing what we are supposed to do?
13: South Africa's government is under pressure from locals to address rising unemployment, corruption and crime. Some foreigners feel they are being unfairly targeted in the crackdown on undocumented foreigners. Harun Mutas, Al Jazeera, Durban.
18: European leaders are condemning Russia after a drone crashed into an apartment block in the Romanian city of Galați, close to the border with Ukraine. Fragments of Russian drones have fallen on Romanian territory many times, but this is the first time citizens of the NATO member state have been hurt. Two people were injured and around 70 people evacuated after the drone blast caused a fire. Bucharest has accused Moscow of a serious and irresponsible escalation and summoned the Russian ambassador. The head of NATO says that Russia's reckless behaviour is a danger to us all and assured absolute solidarity with Romania. Well, let's speak to our correspondent Nick Thorpe, who joins us from neighbouring Hungary. Nick, tell us all of the details about

0: Their response, the deputy head of the armed forces said this does not constitute an attack on Romania, but it's the consequence of an attack on neighbouring Ukraine.
1: And the response has been widespread, hasn't it, from NATO allies and also European Union officials.
0: That's right. Mark Rutte, the head of NATO, immediately rang Nicolae down, the Romanian president. There have been other messages also from other EU and NATO countries. The president of Romania, Nicolae down, has summoned a meeting, which is beginning as we speak now, of the Supreme Defence Council, and the Russian ambassador's been summoned. I mean, he's been summoned before. He normally gets a rap on the wrists, as it were. I think there is some talk, unofficially in Romania this time, of needing a much stronger response, perhaps even the expulsion of the Russian ambassador from Bucharest. But I think that's a move that Romania would not take on its own. Obviously, strong consultations between Romania this morning and NATO and EU allies.
1: And as far as the target of this, if it is indeed a target, is concerned, Galați is an important port for Romania.
0: That's right. It's on the river Danube, and the Danube here, or in the Delta region, Danube Delta region nearby on the Black Sea, obviously, is the border with Ukraine and further up with Moldova. This is a regular site of attacks. The port of Reni and of Izmail on the Ukrainian side of the border has been hit many times before. The cargo infrastructure, the grain infrastructure, the port infrastructure. But actually, the nearest Ukrainian target is 18 kilometres from the site of this explosion in Galați this morning. So this is suggesting that it wasn't just a stray drone, and some people on the Romanian military side this morning wondering if this is the Russians testing Romania and therefore NATO's defence capabilities and what they actually do in such a case, whether they would invoke Article 5, the mutual defence, mutual protection clause of the NATO treaties, or whether it's they will take a calmer attitude to it.
1: I speak to military analyst and host of the BBC Security Brief, Mikey Kay. Mikey, what are your initial observations about this drone incident in Romania?
2: Yeah, hi, Martin. I think I'm just going to pick up really firstly on the NATO Article 5 piece, and I think it's important. NATO's Article 5 effectively is an attack on one, is an attack on all, and it's collective self-defence. But there is an important part in that language about that, which is it has to be a sustained attack. So a one-off wouldn't necessarily invoke Article 5, and I think this is so far from what we've seen is a one-off. Now, you know, Russia's been putting these one-way attack drones, they're called the Garan 2, which is effectively a blueprint from the Iranian Shahed 136, which we've seen flying in the Persian Gulf airspace. They're putting about 6,500 of these on Ukraine every month. In April, it was 6,500, which is a significant amount. And Ukraine has become incredibly adept. We were talking about this on the security brief last week, which was all about Ukrainian drone technology. And the Ukrainians have developed what's called a counter-uncrewed aerial system counter-threat, which are taking out around 89 to 93% of these drones that are coming over into their airspace, which is a significant amount. So the questions I would start asking are, you know, where was this launched from? And if you look at sort of the geography of it, I think looking at the Crimea, I think it would probably have been a launch from Crimea to start with. The other thing, sort of big questions I've got as well, is there were two Romanian F-16s. I think we've got a visual of two F-16s, actually, that we can bring up. But effectively, the US F-16 jet, the Iranians have them, and they were on what's called QRA, which is Quick Reaction Alert. Now, the press statement that's come out from the Romanians said that the radar systems of Romania were tracking this drone as it approached Romanian airspace, and the two F-16s were launched at about 1:20 in the morning. So there's a couple of questions on that, Martin, in terms of the response. If the radar was tracking this drone and the F-16s were airborne, the F-16s would carry an air-to-air missile, which would be able to take it out. Why didn't they do that? And there's a couple of answers to that, really. These drones, they fly incredibly low, down to about 50 feet over territory. And if that drone, when it enters Romanian airspace, is over a built-up area, that's going to be hard for the F-16s to shoot that down. Now, the process of using an F-16 to shoot down a drone as well is not an easy procedure. The drones fly at around 120 miles an hour. An F-16 isn't supposed to be in the 120-mile-hour envelope. So the F-16s would have to be slow, they'd have to be close. And the F-16, I don't know if you've got that visual up. I don't have two-way here. but it's got a huge intake on the bottom of the aircraft, which will suck in any debris if the F-16 gets too close. So that could be a consideration. The other consideration as well is there's a lot of electromagnetic interference. It's called jamming and spoofing that the Ukrainians have developed. So it is a possibility and a thought. And a question I would certainly ask is that if the Ukrainians were jamming and spoofing, or jamming, certainly jamming in that area, and jamming means basically putting out electromagnetic waves into the atmosphere that would interfere with that drone's guidance system. That could also be a possibility in terms of the drone being put off its target because of this electromagnetic interference. So there's a lot of questions about this that I'd be asking, or I will be asking.
1: Andreea Georgescu is a journalist with Romanian national news TV channel Digi24, and she has more details about the drone incident.
3: The incident was reported last night. It was almost 2 o'clock, and the first calls that were made for the emergency system in Romania reported a large fire on top, on the last level of a 10-story building, apartment building in Galați. It's one of the cities, major cities in eastern Romania. It is very close to our eastern border with the Republic of Moldova, with Ukraine, and the first saviors that got there have taken the measures, have evicted the building, and then two people were taken to the hospitals. They are injured, slightly injured. They are safe now. We are talking about a woman, a 53-year-old woman, and her son, her 14-year-old son. They are both okay. We have just heard from medics in two hospitals in Galați that have stated that they are okay, they are safe, but they will be remaining under careful medical supervision in order for them to be okay. There is an investigation ongoing there in Galați. There are militaries there, specialist experts, police officers. They are gathering all the drone fragments because they have to officially gather all the fragments in order to the investigation to state officially what has been already stated, that we are talking about a Russian drone that has been carrying military equipment and explosives that has led to this very serious incident. As you are saying, it is the most serious incident that has happened in Romania since the large-scale invasion of Russia in Ukraine more than 4 years ago.
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5: 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Justice Margaret Price Findlay sworn in as new Chief of Justice of the ECSC. Internationally, escalating Israeli operations in Gaza and Lebanon amid rising regional tensions.
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0: never hear Earthquake call and say, "Hello, Miss Lee, yes, it's me, Earthquake, I come in Tuesday around 10. No, sir. Earthquake does arrive unannounced, and when it come, it shake all sense and sensibility out of we. Remain calm, stay inside, and do the DCH. Drop, hover, hold on. Once the shaking starts, you know it's Earthquake. Make a quick move to a safe place. Don't run to the door, we are in the exit. Stairs might broke up or full of people. Elevator, avoid that, because you might get in and poof, power gone, and you're stuck in that box without air. 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
1: Chubba Rankin, Little Dixie Rhythm. Right now, me no mad about it, but me. Right now, me no ignorant about it, but me. How can you not rape who come before you? You go like a you come go, you come to make music big.

0: ever hear Earthquake call and say, "Hello, Miss Lee, yes, it's me, Earthquake, I come in Tuesday around 10? No, sir. Earthquake does arrive unannounced, and when it come, it shake all sense and sensibility out of we. Remain calm, stay inside, and do the DCH. Drop, hover, hold on. Once the shaking starts, you know it's Earthquake. Make a quick move to a safe place. Don't run to the door, we are in the exit. Stairs might broke up or full of people. Elevator, avoid that, because you might get in and poof, power gone, and you're stuck in that box without ear. 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Remember, DCH, drop, cover, hold on. 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Remain calm, stay indoors until all the shaking stop, and do the DCH, drop, cover, hold on.
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0: You ever hear Earthquake call and say, "Hello, Miss Lee, yes, it's me, Earthquake, I come in Tuesday around 10? No, sir. Earthquake does arrive unannounced, and when it come, it shake all sense and sensibility out of we. Remain calm, stay inside, and do the DCH. Drop, cover, hold on. Once the shaking starts, you know it's Earthquake. Make a quick move to a safe place. Don't run to the door, we are in the exit. Stairs might broke up or full of people. Elevator, avoid that, because you might get in and poof, power gone, and you're stuck in that box without air. 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Remain calm, stay indoors until all the shaking stop, and do the DCH, drop, cover, hold on.
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0: never hear Earthquake call and say, "Hello, Miss Lee, yes, it's me, Earthquake, I come in Tuesday around 10. No, sir. Earthquake does arrive unannounced, and when it come, it shake all sense and sensibility out of we. Remain calm, stay inside, and do the DCH. Drop, hover, hold on. Once the shaking starts, you know it's Earthquake. Make a quick move to a safe place. Don't run to the door, we are in the exit. Stairs might broke up or full of people. Elevator, avoid that, because you might get in and poof, power gone, and you're stuck in that box without ear. Take cover under a strong table or a bed, or crouch against an inside wall or in a corner, and cover your face and your head with your arms. Remember, DCH, drop, cover, hold on. Glass windows and doors, outside walls and doors, in an earthquake, bad news. 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Remain calm, stay indoors until all the shaking stop, and do the DCH, drop, cover, hold on.
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1: You ever hear Earthquake call and say, "Hello, Miss Lee, yes, it's me, Earthquake, I come in Tuesday around 10? No, sir. Earthquake does arrive unannounced, and when it come, it shake all sense and sensibility out of we. Remain calm, stay inside, and do the DCH. 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

0: 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Hey, yo, hey. 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
1: You ever hear Earthquake call and say, "Hello, Miss Lee, yes, it's me, Earthquake, I come in Tuesday around 10? 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

0: ever hear Earthquake call and say, "Hello, Miss Lee, yes, it's me, Earthquake, I come in Tuesday around 10? No, sir. Earthquake does arrive unannounced, and when it come, it shake all sense and sensibility out of we. Remain calm, stay inside, and do the DCH. Drop, hover, hold on. Once the shaking starts, you know it's Earthquake. Make a quick move to a safe place. Don't run to the door, we are in the exit. Stairs might broke up or full of people. Elevator, avoid that, because you might get in and poof, power gone, and you're stuck in that box without ear. Take cover under a strong table or a bed, or crouch against an inside wall or in a corner, and cover your face and your head with your arms. 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
1: We have not had a president over the last 7-8 years who has heard your cries. We haven't had a president who's been focused on your issues.

0: never hear Earthquake call and say, "Hello, Miss Lee, yes, it's me, Earthquake, I come in Tuesday around 10. No, sir. Earthquake does arrive unannounced, and when it come, it shake all sense and sensibility out of we. Remain calm, stay inside, and do the DCH. Drop, hover, hold on. Once the shaking starts, you know it's Earthquake. Make a quick move to a safe place. Don't run to the door, we are in the exit. Stairs might broke up or full of people. Elevator, avoid that, because you might get in and poof, power gone, and you're stuck in that box without ear. 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Remain calm, stay indoors until all the shaking stop, and do the DCH, drop, cover, hold on.
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1: You ever hear Earthquake call and say, "Hello, Miss Lee, yes, it's me, Earthquake, I come in Tuesday around 10? No, sir. Earthquake does arrive unannounced, and when it come, it shake all sense and sensibility out of we. 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

0: ever hear Earthquake call and say, "Hello, Miss Lee, yes, it's me, Earthquake, I come in Tuesday around 10? No, sir. Earthquake does arrive unannounced, and when it come, it shake all sense and sensibility out of we. Remain calm, stay inside, and do the DCH. Drop, hover, hold on. Once the shaking starts, you know it's Earthquake. Make a quick move to a safe place. Don't run to the door, we are in the exit. Stairs might broke up or full of people. Elevator, avoid that, because you might get in and poof, power gone, and you're stuck in that box without ear. Take cover under a strong table or a bed, or crouch against an inside wall or in a corner, and cover your face and your head with your arms. Remember, DCH, drop, cover, hold on. Glass windows and doors, outside walls and doors, in an earthquake, bad news. 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Last thing, don't want to run outside and ask, "You feel it, you feel it?" Remain calm, stay indoors until all the shaking stop, and do the DCH, drop, cover, hold on.
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1: You ever hear Earthquake call and say, "Hello, Miss Lee, yes, it's me, Earthquake, I come in Tuesday around 10? No, sir. Earthquake does arrive unannounced, and when it come, it shake all sense and sensibility out of we. Remain calm, stay inside, and do the DCH. 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

0: Do you want to know what's happening in sport? 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
1: Yeah, man.

0: ever hear Earthquake call and say, "Hello, Miss Lee, yes, it's me, Earthquake, I come in Tuesday around 10. No, sir. Earthquake does arrive unannounced, and when it come, it shake all sense and sensibility out of we. Remain calm, stay inside, and do the DCH. Drop, hover, hold on. Once the shaking starts, you know it's Earthquake. Make a quick move to a safe place. Don't run to the door, we are in the exit. Stairs might broke up or full of people. Elevator, avoid that, because you might get in and poof, power gone, and you're stuck in that box without air. 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Remember, DCH, drop, cover, hold on. Glass windows and doors, outside walls and doors in an earthquake, bad news. 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Remain calm, stay indoors until all the shaking stop, and do the DCH, drop, cover, hold on.
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0: You ever hear Earthquake call and say, "Hello, Miss Lee, yes, it's me, Earthquake, I come in Tuesday around 10? No, sir. Earthquake does arrive unannounced, and when it come, it shake all sense and sensibility out of we. Remain calm, stay inside, and do the DCH. Drop, hover, hold on. Once the shaking starts, you know it's Earthquake. Make a quick move to a safe place. Don't run to the door, we are in the exit. Stairs might broke up or full of people. Elevator, avoid that, because you might get in and poof, power gone, and you're stuck in that box without air. Take cover under a strong table or a bed, or crouch against an inside wall or in a corner, and cover your face and your head with your arms. Remember, DCH, drop, cover, hold on. Glass windows and doors, outside walls and doors in an earthquake, bad news. Take care of yourself. Most injuries during earthquakes happen when something drop and hit people entering or exiting a building. Last thing, nobody run outside and ask, "You feel it, you feel it?" Remain calm, stay indoors until all the shaking stop, and do the DCH, drop, cover, hold on.
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2: EID travel between Guyana and Barbados from July. Justice Margaret Price Findlay sworn in as new Chief of Justice of the ECSC. Internationally, escalating Israeli operations in Gaza and Lebanon amid rising regional tensions.
0: Now, the details.
1: Global volatility, a term that permeates the lexicon of the 2020s, helps explain why it costs more to enjoy leisure and to do business than it did 10 years ago. But what exactly is global volatility? Global volatility, according to financial institutions worldwide, refers to the frequency, magnitude, and speed of unpredictable fluctuations in international financial markets, economies, and supply chains. It measures the uncertainty and risk stemming from global events such as geopolitical tensions, trade tariffs, central bank policies, and natural disasters that ripple across borders and affect global asset prices. Wars, civil unrest, and territorial disputes that disrupt trade routes and spike commodity or energy prices, as seen in the conflict in the Middle East, which has affected the Strait of Hormuz. Sudden shifts in interest rates, inflation, or monetary policy by major central banks ultimately determine the cost of food, travel, and other goods and services. The Trump administration's trade wars, sanctions, and shifting tariffs that directly impacted international manufacturing, shipping, and supply chain logistics, which ultimately backfired. All examples of occurrences that contribute to the volatility of the global market. Systemic shocks such as pandemics like COVID-19 or the current Ebola crisis, which restrict travel as countries tighten border access to the most affected countries, and severe climate-related disasters like hurricanes impact the global workforce, agriculture, and resource distribution. Because globalization has become ingrained in global markets, volatility in one region quickly creates shockwaves worldwide. For tourism-dependent countries like St. Kitts and Nevis, such occurrences raise questions about how small island nations will be affected and how they will respond. One concern is the shifting demand for travel.
3: We were advised of the two flights that are being removed from JFK, which is the American Airlines on Saturday and I know my CEO and Delta, my deputy CEO, doesn't want us to touch it. Those flights on the Saturday have been removed. Ended. Usually they stay on for a longer period, but they've ended earlier, clearly because of what's happening geopolitically. It doesn't mean, however, that the route isn't being serviced, because we still have JetBlue year-round that service that market on Sunday, Tuesday, and Thursday. So it's just and United Airlines, forgive me. So it's just the Saturday flights for American Airlines out of JFK and Delta. We actually felt that that route was oversaturated, but the carriers were interested in servicing it, and we didn't have any opposition to it. But the route is still being serviced.
1: Tourism Minister, the Honorable Marsha Henderson, during the ministry's May 28, 2026 press conference. Tavanna Wharton, Permanent Secretary in the Ministry of Tourism, International Transport and Civil Aviation, explained how the Federation is affected by geopolitical tensions that drive volatility in global markets.
4: Global shocks will affect a small nation as ours. We depend heavily on transshipments and transshipment from those regions, and so we continue to see increases in fuel costs, possibly even food prices may increase. And so when we put that into the context of the tourism industry, it can, but I think we can also have opportunity for us to continue marketing our destination. If the wars, persons were seeking alternative destinations for travel. Caribbean region seemed as one of those safe havens. And so it is for us to now capitalize on that, build on that, and continue to utilize the visibility that we have created for the destination to expand our reach into another source market.
1: Wharton said that while it is obvious that ticket prices have increased, the ministry will continue to market the destination, expecting that this will have a positive effect on arrivals despite current prices.
4: Certainly, fuel prices will impact the costs of tickets and all of that. However, we believe that if we market our destination to the extent that people are enticed enough, people will spend money for what they want. And so we will continue to thrust our support behind our marketing efforts to ensure that there is not significant impact on the tourism industry as it relates to the demand in the destination.
1: Minister Henderson shared some of the avenues in which the St. Kitts Tourism Authority is adapting to the current situation.
3: We adapt, we pivot, and we persevere every time there's a challenge. We work together not just in the ministry, but with stakeholders on what the best options are, one of which is marketing in different source markets, as the PS referred to. We've also increased our regional collaboration with airline partners, tourism organizations such as CTO, in terms of exploring not just the Latin American market, but how we can work together in terms of our product. We are also working locally with our stakeholders on creating new tourism experiences. As the PS said, people are willing to spend their money for what they want, even when things, you know, even in uncertain times. So if we create a product and we can stimulate the demand for it, people will come. We've actually seen an increase as well from the Canadian market. So when I heard Mr. Bat earlier about exploring more in that market, we've actually pumped more resources into the Canadian market, and we are seeing the results. The data is showing an increase in arrivals from the Canadian market. So we're not just sitting back and, you know, rolling over. We are sitting down, strategizing, adapting, pivoting, and we will persevere.
1: One of the hoteliers during the press conference spoke about the opportunity presented to the Federation and the Caribbean at large. The Middle East conflict has driven demand for safer travel options, leading many to the region.
5: But there are other areas of the world that are paying attention to what is happening in St. Kitts, what's going on. And these are huge steps. We focus a lot on what's happening in the Caribbean market, yes, but is the return on investment really great in the Caribbean? It's more focused on what's happening outside. And as I don't want to say too much, but as you were talking about the wars, I couldn't help but think, why are we not thinking the benefits that are going to come to us out of this war? I mean, this is a huge deal. I think it could ultimately be one of these destinations that everybody, if the marketing continues the way it is, be the place to be. We have to control our crime, in which we're doing, our education of our people, our young people, as we so many focus on. All of these has to work hand in hand for us to ultimately become that prime destination.
1: Tourism has consistently been an industry susceptible to global shifts and natural disasters, and as such, industry officials and stakeholders have had to operate with the understanding that a single exogenous shock could derail a strategic plan. Adaptability remains key to a sustainable product.
3: There's always going to be volatility in the industry. There's always going to be ups and downs. This is, in fact, not the first time. What is required, though, is sober and competent leadership. And I'm proud to say that we have that not just in this government, but in the teams that lead with us in tourism at SCASPR and all the other agencies, SKTA.
1: Tourism Minister, the Honorable Marsha Henderson.
6: As discussions continue surrounding women's inclusion in modern industries and activities, the Federation's ambassador to the Organization of American States, Jacynth Henry Martin, has acknowledged that challenges and biases still exist within the evolving technological environment.
7: As digitalization rapidly reshapes our societies and economies, St. Kitts and Nevis recognizes both the transformative opportunities this presents for inclusion, innovation, and empowerment, as well as the emerging risks and inequalities that can disproportionately affect women and girls. While digital transformation is essential to resilience, competitiveness, and sustainable development, digital inclusion cannot be left to chance and must not be considered complete if barriers to women's full participation persist. These include unequal access to technology, underrepresentation in STEM and ICT fields, online harassment and digital violence, algorithmic bias, and gaps in digital literacy and cybersecurity awareness.
6: Speaking during Thursday's sitting of the 40th Assembly of Delegates of the Inter-American Commission of Women, Ambassador Henry Martin highlighted several initiatives being implemented by the Federation to benefit women and advance gender equality.
7: St. Kitts and Nevis recognizes that safe, equitable, and inclusive digital spaces are fundamental to democratic participation, economic advancement, and social cohesion. Our ongoing digital transformation agenda includes the rollout of a secure national digital identity and authentication system aimed at improving access to online public services within a rights-respecting and privacy-protective framework. This initiative is accompanied by capacity building in digital identity management, information security, and digital certification systems, creating new opportunities for women professionals in the public service and the wider digital economy. St. Kitts and Nevis continues to invest in developing a pipeline of women and girls equipped to participate confidently in emerging technological sectors. Through initiatives such as our Girls in ICT engagements, young women and girls who have been exposed to coding, robotics, innovation, and digital skills development are helping to break long-standing gender stereotypes associated with traditionally male-dominated fields.
6: While emphasizing the importance of these initiatives, she noted that the work continues under the Federation's broader commitment to empowering women and increasing opportunities across various sectors.
7: These initiatives foster mentorship, confidence building, leadership and community engagement while responding directly to regional and global calls to expand girls' participation in science and technology under safe and non-discriminatory conditions. Our national efforts are guided by the National Gender Equality Policy and Action Plan 2022 to 2027, which promotes gender-inclusive approaches across sectors, including technology and digital governance, through collaboration among key national stakeholders. At the regional level, St. Kitts and Nevis values partnerships such as the Caribbean Telecommunications Union's Network of Women, which advances mentorship, leadership, and knowledge sharing for women in ICT.
6: The ambassador joined other female representatives accredited to the hemispheric body in discussing the challenges women continue to face, as well as projects and policies being implemented across countries and territories throughout the region.
7: Together, these efforts are helping to reduce barriers, close representation gaps, and ensure that digital transformation serves as a platform for inclusion, empowerment, and equal opportunity. Digital inclusion has the potential to expand access to education, entrepreneurship, financial inclusion, public services, and participation in public life for women and girls across the Americas. Optimizing these opportunities requires deliberate policy, investment in human capacity, stronger safeguards against digital violence and discrimination, and sustained efforts to eliminate structural barriers that limit participation. We remain committed to working with regional and international partners to strengthen inclusive, secure, and rights-respecting digital ecosystems that empower women and girls as equal participants and leaders in the digital future of our hemisphere.
6: Ambassador Jacinth Henry Martin speaking during the 40th Assembly of Delegates of the Inter-American Commission of Women. The meeting brought together principal delegates of the CIM, ministers and senior officials responsible for advancing women's rights, representatives of permanent and observer missions to the OAS, government officials and other stakeholders. This year's 40th Assembly focused on the theme, the economic rights of women in the Americas, policies and strategies to guarantee autonomy and bargaining power under the slogan, "It is time to settle the debt." Discussions centered on labor inclusion, entrepreneurship, financial and digital inclusion, economic autonomy, and regional cooperation. Police are reportedly investigating a shooting incident that occurred last evening in the vicinity of Baker's Corner. Details surrounding the incident remain unclear at this time, as no official statement has yet been issued by the police. However, media reports and social media posts indicate that gunshots were heard in the Wellington Road area sometime after 9 p.m. last evening. It was later reported that one of the alleged perpetrators was apprehended by bystanders who reportedly dealt him several blows before police arrived. More on this story as information becomes available.
1: The Royal St. Christopher and Nevis Police Force has launched an intensive multi-agency operation to locate a missing Chinese hiker, 33-year-old Wang Xuan, in the Mount Lai Mega Mountain Range. May 29, 2026 marks the third day of the search since Wang has last been seen on the hiking trail around 10 a.m. on May 27, 2026. Wang, born on August 29, 1992, was reportedly traveling alone and without a professional guide at the time of his disappearance. He was last observed wearing black clothing and red shoes before setting off on the trail. At approximately 2 p.m. on May 27, 2026, he contacted emergency services via 911 to report that he was lost, but communication was lost shortly thereafter. A joint search and rescue team comprising of the St. Kitts and Nevis Defense Force, the Fire and Rescue Department, and the National Emergency Management Agency, NEMA, combed the hillside up to the mountain crater. Authorities were utilizing cell tower data from network operators to narrow the search area as the mission intensified. The police issued a call for experienced hikers, farmers, and physically capable members of the public to join the searching effort. At the time of reporting, there was no information on the search results. Wang's current disappearance is a part of a history of similar emergencies on the steep, often slippery terrain of Mount Lai Mega. Over the past two decades, several visitors have required emergency intervention after becoming lost or injured in the rainforest. In February 2006, security forces successfully rescued a U.S. citizen, Linda Campbell, who had become stranded on the mountain. On November 20, 2019, 21-year-old Canadian Jamie Huell was the subject of an intensive search after going hiking alone and becoming injured. More recently, on August 3, 2025, a visitor named Lorraine Lyon was separated from her hiking group shortly after 1 p.m. She was eventually found alive and in good health after a coordinated search effort. Despite many successful rescues, the mountain has also seen tragic results. In June 2019, a search for missing American tourist James Beattie ended when he was found deceased in the mountains. These incidents highlight the dangers posed by the trail, which includes steep inclines, slippery paths, and rock scrambling segments near the summit. The Royal St. Christopher and Nevis Police Force has repeatedly urged all persons intending to hike Mount Lai Mega or other trails in the Federation to prioritize safety. Police strongly recommend hiring registered qualified guides and ensuring that mobile devices are fully charged before departing. Hikers are also encouraged to inform others of their intended routes and expected return times to facilitate faster responses in the case of emergencies. Anyone with information regarding Wang's whereabouts is requested to contact the nearest police station or call 911 immediately.
0: In regional news, EID traveled between Guyana and Barbados from July, news source Guyana reports.
8: Well, with effect from the 1st of July, citizens from Guyana and Barbados will be able to travel between the two countries using only their digital identification cards. That's according to President Thierry Fanali and Prime Minister of Barbados, Mia Motley. The intention is to enhance the ease of travel between the two sister CARICOM states. At the joint press conference, Ali and Motley announced that the two countries have successfully implemented the use of digital ID cards for regional travel between those two countries. President Ali said at present the airlines operating out of Guyana and Barbados are putting the requisite systems in place to facilitate the use of the EID card. According to the president, the initiative augurs well not only for Guyana and Barbados, but also regional integration.
9: This initiative represents a major step forward in regional digital integration, border modernization, and the advancement of CARICOM cooperation.
8: And noting that there are tremendous benefits from the use of digital ID cards, President Ali urged citizens from both countries to sign up for the digital ID card. He said the bilateral agreement between Guyana and Barbados also reflects the broader CARICOM objectives to facilitate free movement of people and modernize regional systems through digital innovation.
9: It is expected to streamline border processing, reduce travel friction, and enhance convenience for citizens traveling for business, tourism, education, and family connections. The digital ID card of Guyana is administered through the Office of the Prime Minister, enabling Guyanese citizens to travel, conduct local and regional transactions, and access government services more efficiently through a secure and modern digital identification system.
8: And Barbadian Prime Minister Mia Motley said the initiative is intended to benefit each and every citizen of the two countries.
10: A person does not have a passport, but has a digital ID card. They can now travel between the two countries. And we say simply to you, we've only just begun.
8: Prime Minister Motley said the initiative provides a perfect opportunity for ordinary citizens to enjoy easier travel without needing a passport, just their digital ID card. She said the initiative reignites a spirit of cooperation and also noted that it's just the beginning. According to the Prime Minister of Barbados, Guyana and Barbados are advancing discussions on the development of a Trident Arrow investment fund.
10: An investment fund that we want to be able to create that will be open to ordinary Bajans and ordinary Guyanese to invest in critical infrastructure and long-term, medium to long-term investment projects, whether in the utilities sector, whether in the area of technology, whether in the area of agro-processing, because we believe that this is the only way we can, one, allow our citizens, certainly in Barbados' case, to be able to earn a return that is greater than what the banks are paying at 0.1% in savings. And in an inflationary environment, you effectively pauperize your citizens. And two, to be able to ensure that, in addition to that, our citizens become owners in the land of their birth rather than tenants for the period of their lifetime.
8: Prime Minister Motley assured that the fund would not be a political fund, but one for all the people, adding that it would be properly managed and governed by laws and regulations.
2: Justice Margaret Price Findlay sworn in as new Chief of Justice of the ECSC. DBS St. Lucia has that story.
11: Honorable Justice Margaret Price Findlay was sworn in as the 14th Chief Justice of the Eastern Caribbean Supreme Court on Thursday at the Eastern Caribbean Supreme Court's new headquarters in Wadawaj. Honorable Justice Price Findlay had been acting in the post since the 5th of May 2025, after former Chief Justice Mario Michel retired. Honorable Justice Price Findlay, who is the second woman to hold the position, became emotional during her swearing-in ceremony as she reflected on her journey from practicing law to becoming the Chief Justice of the ECSC.
12: When I was asked to act as CJ just over a year ago, to say that I was apprehensive about taking on this role would be an understatement. I knew it was not an easy road, and I also knew that I was being asked to follow in the footsteps of some of the finest legal minds that have graced this institution. The last names Lewis, Rawlins, Byron, Robotham, Saunders, Flozak, and Alain are now joined humbly today by Price Findlay.
11: Honorable Justice Price Findlay thanked her staff, whom she stated carried her through difficult moments in the past year. She added that she will continue the work that her legal luminaries before her started.
12: Let us put our shoulders to the wheel and work collectively to achieve this goal. We ultimately serve the people of the Eastern Caribbean, not ourselves. Together, we can build a stronger, more vibrant court, which can continue to serve the Eastern Caribbean 60 years and beyond.
11: Honorable Justice Price Findlay told those in attendance that she looks forward to working towards the common goal of excellent service for the people of the Eastern Caribbean and in creating a vibrant court for many years to come. For the DBS News World, Miriam Montout reporting.
0: We now bring you these international reports.
13: Ori Goldberg is a political commentator with a focus on Israel. He joins us now from Tel Aviv. Good to have you with us. So why are we seeing Israel expand its military occupations in both Gaza and Lebanon at the same time, do you think?
14: Well, the immediate answer would be that Israel has lost all of its options for expanding its operations in Iran. Israel has been pushed away from the negotiations that are taking place without any active Israeli involvement. And Prime Minister Netanyahu, and I have to say many Israelis, even those who consider themselves his staunchest critics, support a war as the only means for Israel establishing its security on a more permanent basis in the region. So Israel is acting, Israel is filling what it considers to be a vacuum. It acts in Gaza and Lebanon because it knows it will not encounter severe opposition, at least in Gaza, and in Lebanon because so far the world is letting Israel get away with it.
13: Is there any political calculus going on as well as we draw closer, at least, to Israeli elections?
14: Of course there is. There always is. And this quote-unquote war is definitely not a war that is meant to achieve military goals. It never was. The self-imposed goals that Israel used with regard to

0: Gaza, but also with regard to Lebanon, are proving to be unrealistic, to say the least. And as far as Prime Minister Netanyahu is concerned, war is good for him personally because it allows him to continue to obfuscate and postpone his criminal proceedings, his trial. But also because in a time of war, and generally the mood in Israel is one of great uncertainty, even if people don't like him, he is the one who has his hand on the tiller, which means that he is seen almost immediately as the default option for the prime ministership. If you ask many of his critics, the people who protested against him in the streets for years, whether this is true or not, they will tell you that there's no doubt that this time he's going down. They've said this for 5, 6, 7 election campaigns, and they have always been proven wrong. I think a lot of it, again, has to do with the fact that he is simply here. He is in charge. He's directing the ship regardless of where it's going. Add to that the fact that most Israelis really do honestly believe that this is the only way to go, that Israel will only be safe if it fights a forever war.
1: So given what you just said about what most Israelis believe, does any potential replacement for Netanyahu, if he, of course, assuming he is going down, as you said, many people believe, does any potential replacement propose anything different to the wars that organizations like UNICEF are saying in Lebanon alone are killing or wounding 11 children every 24 hours?
0: That's the $64,000 question, and the answer, I'm afraid, is painfully obvious, and it is no. No potential heir apparent, no competitor, no opposition leader is offering anything but the personal removal of Netanyahu. The support for Netanyahu's policies, the notion that these are wars that must be fought, the notion that the only important thing is strengthening and increasing the scope of IDF activity, which, for example, is expressed in the campaign to enlist the ultra-Orthodox. I mean, when you think about it, with the people who are calling for their enlistment, while they present themselves as liberals who are calling for equality, what they're actually saying is that the most pertinent need Israel has at the moment is for more soldiers. Why does Israel need more soldiers? Because its only potential future is a forever war. So no, nobody, no politician with any hopes of becoming a significant political presence in Jewish Israeli society would talk now about peace or about negotiations. They are all, in essence, very much supportive of Israel's genocide in Gaza and Israel's expanding genocide and ethnic cleansing in Lebanon.
1: How about the fact, the timing as well, when it comes to how close, apparently, if we listen to the U.S. vice president, to a deal being worked out between the U.S. and Iran? Is there any link there between that dynamic and the increased expansion of Israeli military operations in Gaza and Lebanon?
0: There certainly is. Israel can no longer claim blind obedience on the part of the Trump White House or the United States generally to Israel's whims, despite attempts to suggest that everything is normal and par for the course, with AIPAC dictating Israeli interests as American interests. The truth is that Israel is now very much a political liability. And Israel knows this, and Israel is very much aware of what is happening on the Iranian-American front. And what is happening is that Iran and the United States are talking, perhaps through mediators, but effectively directly, they are talking about ending an American-Iranian war, not an Israeli-American-Iranian war. And that means that Israel, or Israel's current leadership, must prove its resilience and its capacity and ability to act alone. That is what Israel is pretending to do in Gaza and Lebanon. And while Israel causes an enormous amount of damage, an unbelievable toll of death and destruction, Israel is also completely devoid of any other options. Israel cannot negotiate because no one will negotiate with it. I mean, think of Saudi Arabia that has made it abundantly clear it is not willing to negotiate with Israel. And Saudi Arabia was our great hope for some kind of regional solution. Persistent rumors about Middle Eastern security regional arrangements that are being discussed right now that include Iran are also a blow to Israel. So Israel is left alone, seemingly as it has always wanted, but effectively the only way of proving any kind of vitality, any kind of commitment to

0: have been experiencing a rise in social unrest, as locals blame crime and unemployment on illegal immigration, targeting mainly other Africans. Some foreigners say they are scared.
1: Why they are hating us? So that's a big issue. We love them. We give them a job. We never took any job from the South African, us Ethiopians.
0: After a wave of anti-immigrant protests, several businesses owned by foreign nationals in Durban are closed.
2: This is downtown Durban. It's where you find all the small shops, where people come and buy their groceries and buy things like clothes. But look at this. This one's closed. This one's closed. This one's closed. All the shops in this complex are shut. You come out onto the street, go up the road, several businesses are also shut as well.
0: Anti-migrant groups insist they are not xenophobic. They want their government to take stronger action against undocumented immigrants and tighten border security.
3: There is no hatred. It's only an element of criminality which, in fact, was trying to invade the space of frustration by those who were demonstrating to us as government that, government, why are we not doing what we are supposed to do?
0: South Africa's government is under pressure from locals to address rising unemployment, corruption and crime. Some foreigners feel they are being unfairly targeted in the crackdown on undocumented foreigners. Haruna Mutasa, Al Jazeera, Durban.
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5: 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EID travel between Guyana and Barbados from July. Justice Margaret Price Findlay sworn in as new Chief of Justice of the ECSC. Internationally, escalating Israeli operations in Gaza and Lebanon amid rising regional tensions.
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0: Welcome to the WinFM 98.9's Sports News, sponsored by Island Bakeries and presented by Troy Beef Mills. Drive is spelled D-R-I-V-E. It is incumbent of me, therefore. It is necessary. The onus is on me to implore you, to admonish you, to beseech you, to beg you, please, please, please don't take die, the D, the I, and the E out of drive. You have to drive to arrive alive. Please remember to be extremely vigilant on the road. So please, please, it is still necessary and important that I admonish you. I urge everyone, please, I beg, I beseech you, please be patient on the road and prevent being a patient in the hospital. You have to drive to arrive alive, and please always be responsible. Do not drink and drive, and if you're driving, please don't drink. If you do feel the urge to drink, please get a designated driver who isn't drinking, because the life you save or the life you take may very well be your own, your very own, and or your loved one or loved ones. Please be vigilant when you are using the road. Look out for other drivers, motorcyclists, persons riding bicycles and these motorized scooters, and also for pedestrians walking along the road or even standing on the side of the road. Please be safe. Bowling off things on the local scene with cricket, visiting the St. Kitts Cricket Association and taking a look at the Andrew Weeks two-day competition. There are some three teams competing in this competition, Molyneux Keon, La Poinciana, and the Young Guns. At this stage, after some four rounds of matches, that is the completion of round one, which saw Molyneux Keon taking first innings honors in both of their matches, and also in the only match played so far in round two, where Molyneux Keon again took first innings over Young Guns. So Molyneux Keon, they are leading at this point, winning four matches on first innings points. The next round of matches will be Saturday, June 6th and Sunday, June 7th, when La Poinciana will be coming up against Molyneux Keon at Molyneux. So you're encouraged to go on out and support two-day cricket, as a matter of fact, which has been back after an absence of some few years. And the St. Kitts Cricket Umpires and Scorers Association, SCUSA, they are providing the umpires and scorers for this tournament. And in case you need to become a cricket umpire or a cricket scorer, or both as a matter of fact, you can please contact Mr. Rudolph Watley at 663-2988, 663-2988, that's Rudolph Watley, or Rudy as he's called, Eardley Nisbet, better known as Bill, 669-0339, Eardley Bill Nisbet, 669-0339, or yours truly, Troy Biff Mills, 668-2055. 668-2055. Our training will start shortly, and this is towards the level one, the Leeward Islands Cricket Umpires Association, the exam which will be happening next year, as a matter of fact. So even if you're not interested in becoming an umpire, but you just need to be more conversant with the laws, please give us a call. Now we are staying on the local scene, and we are going over to basketball, visiting the St. Kitts and Nevis Amateur Basketball Association. They have issued a release stating Team St. Kitts and Nevis made a strong statement at the inaugural ANOCs, that is the Association of National Olympic Committees of the OECS, on the 23x3 tournament, with its players leaving their mark among the region's best. And this tournament was held in the BVI just a few weekends ago. Leading the way was Davik Osborne, who finished as the tournament's top scorer with an impressive 43 points in just four games, separating himself from the field with explosive scoring, consistency, and leadership on the court. Osborne also led all players in free throws made, proving dominant from all areas of the game. Makari Gums also delivered at a standout performance for the Federation, finishing among the tournament's top scorers with 18 points, including 6 2-pointers. Well, in the 3x3, they don't have 3-pointers, but they have 2-pointers, showcasing his ability to stretch the floor and score in big moments. Devadi Herbert added valuable contribution with 12 points, while Nigel Challenger clipped in with 10 points as Team SKN displayed depth, teamwork and resilience throughout the competition. With multiple players ranked among the tournament's leading scorers, St. Kitts and Nevis proudly represented on the regional stage and showed that the future of SKN basketball is right. And because of these performances, St. Kitts and Nevis 3x3 team, the under 23, they were able to win this inaugural tournament that was held in the BVI. We say congratulations to the St. Kitts and Nevis team and extend best wishes to them. And obviously they're taking these performances in the local league, which is happening at the moment, the Premier League and the A division. The A division that is at the playoff stage. And in terms, we have some results here, and let us look at them. In the Premier League, Sol Sandypoint Falcons, they came up against Keon Lions on Thursday, 28th May. And they have had a record, Sol Sandypoint Falcons, of 8-1, winning 8, losing 1. And they were easy 126-49. Am I reading right here? Sol Sandypoint Falcons 126, Keon Lions 49. And this is a Premier game. For Sol Sandypoint, Amir Gomes, he had a game high 49 points, and he also had a game high 5 assists along with a game high 5 steals. Makari Gomes, who was the player of the match, however, he had a double-double. As a matter of fact, he missed out on a quadruple-double. He had 23 points, 11 rebounds, 8 assists, 9 steals. And in terms of the 8 assists and 9 steals, those were game high. And he also had 2 blocks. Leston Wilshire, he was 23 points. Kejon Bowie had 10 points. And Leston, he had a game high 7 steals. For the Keon Lions, who are 0-10, that is, they have played 10 games and they have lost all 10. They were led by Lesroy Benjamin, who had 19 points. He also had 8 rebounds. Jiron Brown, who had a game high 14 rebounds. Akeem Cornelius, he missed out on a double digit rebounds. He only picked up 9. And we say congratulations. And obviously the Keon Lions, perhaps they are Cubs as opposed to Lions, because that performance, not really a solid performance by any standard. In the other Premier game, also played on Thursday, 28th May, Youth and Sports Eagles out of Nevis, they got past SL Horsford's St. Paul's Toughnuts easily, 63-44. Youth and Sports Eagles, who are having a 4-6 record for the year so far, winning 4, losing 6. Joe Malford, he had a double-double, 22 points, 16 rebounds. Kamal Brandy, he had a double-double as well, including 18 points and a massive game-high 24 rebounds. But he also missed out on a chance for a triple-double, as he had a game-high 9 steals. Stevenson Providence, he had 21 rebounds. Yodel Wisdom also had 21 rebounds. This Youth and Sports Eagles, they were very strong in rebounding. For the St. Paul's Tough Dots, Tavari Herbert, he had 23 points, which was a game high. And he also had 12 rebounds for his double-double. And player of the match was Kamal Brandy of Youth and Sports Eagles with his 18 points, 24 rebounds, 5 assists, 6 steals. And he didn't put up a block. Now we're going over to cricket on the international scene. And an article posted on QuickBuzz on Friday, May 29th, it reads, BCCI ASCU pulls the strong plug on usage of smart glasses. Well, everybody's being smart about everything. Smart watch, smart computer, smart home, smart hospitals. I don't know if we as the people are keeping up at that rate of being smart. The Board of Cricket for Control in India, that is BCCI, and the ASCU, that is the Anti-Corruption and Security Unit, they have warned the teams participating in IPL 2026 to not possess or use quote-unquote smart goggles in the tournament. QuickBuzz is in possession of the protocols issued by the BCCI that was shared to the franchises on May 18. it's been stated that certain companies that sell these smart glasses or goggles to players and support staff are equipped with advanced communication features that include live streaming, sending and receiving text messages, as well as audio and video calling options via mobile phone data or Wi-Fi. Yes, you heard me right. I'm going to read that again. It's been stated that certain companies that sell these smart glasses or goggles to players and support staff, groundsmen, the cleaners in the areas, etc. These smart glasses or goggles, they are equipped with advanced communication features, not just communication features, advanced communication features that include live streaming. So you, wherever you are, once you hit the Wi-Fi, you could see live what is happening, what they are seeing, sending and receiving text messages. I can communicate with you. You can communicate with me, the scores, the weather, what was the decision, as well as audio and video calling options via mobile data or Wi-Fi. Under the players and match officials area, that's the PMO standards, these glasses or goggles are classified as an audio-video recording device, obviously, and a communication device. Too easy. As a result, possession or usage of such devices have been strictly banned in the PMO area. What do you expect? On match days, all players and support staff have been instructed to deposit such devices with the security liaison officer alongside their mobile phones and smartwatches while entering the PMO. A failure to strictly adhere to this guideline shall be deemed as a breach of the protocols, resulting in potential penalties. And these breaches are serious because you have a lot of match fixing happening all over the world. So therefore, in an effort to combat that, the illegal betting, you're going to bet that a wicket is going to fall on the fifth ball in the 10th over, and it happens. Obviously, you start to think, well, hold on. Was that a plan? Was that organized? Was that some match fixing somewhere? So this, I think, is an excellent move, and we have to be extremely, extremely cautious of that. Staying in cricket on the international scene, and we are going up to the West Indies versus Ireland match that was played in Dublin in Ireland. And the West Indies, they are participating in a tri-nation series, Ireland, West Indies and Pakistan. In their match on Thursday 28th against Ireland, the West Indies won the toss and they asked Ireland to bat. Ireland 103 all out from 17 overs. The West Indies in their turn at the crease, they were 104 for 2 in just 11.3 overs. Let me take back that. Let me put that another way. The Windies, they made very light work of Ireland. They were 104 for just 2 wickets in just 11.3 overs. Looking at the Ireland innings, some 4 of them got into double figures, with Orla Prendergast, the captain, batting at number 4. She had 25 from 22 balls with 2 fours, 1 6. Leah Paul batting at 5. She had a runner ball 21, as a matter of fact, with 1-4. 11 and 10 were the other double-digit scores. There were 8 extras. The Windies, they really wanted to give their bowlers some exposure, some practice, acclimatization, whatever you want to call it. So therefore, they used some 9 bowlers. 9 bowlers. Could you imagine that? And the successful ones, Kiana Joseph, she was the 6th change. The pick of the bowlers, she had 2 overs, a measly 8 runs, and she picked up 3 wickets. Zaida James opening the bowling. She was one of 2 players getting 2 wickets. She had 2 for 10 from 2 overs. And St. Kitts and Nevis's very own Jazara Claxton, who of course is from SP, where the best be hub city, hub, hub, hub. She was the first change and she had 2 overs, 9 runs, and she picked up 2 wickets as well. Way to go, Jazara, starting off in a strong position. Karishma Ramharak, the 3rd change, and Afi Fletcher, the 4th change, along with skipper Haley Matthews, the 5th change, they all picked up a wicket apiece. And this warm-up game, again, is in preparation for the Women's World Cup that's happening shortly. When it comes to the batting, Haley Matthews, the skipper opening the batting, she was in tremendous form. She actually ran out of runs. She got a half century. She got 3 quarts. She was 82 not out from just 44 balls hitting a spanking 11 fours and three sixes. With our Stefani Taylor 10 not out from 9 balls, there were just 3 extras. Only one bowler for Ireland had success. That is opener Avakannin. 4 overs, 16 runs, 2 wickets. She picked up both wickets that fell. The Windies winning by 8 wickets with some 8.3 overs or 51 balls to spare. Say congratulations to the Windies on this performance. And obviously it matters. It is important. However, they have to maintain that form carried into the World Cup. Their next match, West Indies, is against Pakistan, and that will be played on Friday 29th at the Castle Avenue in Dublin at 11 a.m. Congratulations to the Windies and best wishes to them, not only in this tournament, but also in the World Cup in a few weeks' time. Drive is spelled D-R-I-V-E. It is incumbent of me, therefore. It is necessary. The onus is on me to implore you, to admonish you, to beseech you, to beg you. Please, please, please don't take die, the D, the I, and the E out of drive. You have to drive to arrive alive. Please remember to be extremely vigilant on the road. So please, please, it is still necessary and important that I admonish you. I urge everyone, please, I beg, I beseech you, please be patient on the road and prevent being a patient in the hospital. You have to drive to arrive alive, and please always be responsible. Do not drink and drive, and if you're driving, please don't drink. If you do feel the urge to drink, please get a designated driver who isn't drinking, because the life you save or the life you take may very well be your own, your very own, and or your loved one or loved ones. Please be vigilant when you are using the road. Look out for other drivers, motorcyclists, persons riding bicycles and these motorized scooters, and also for pedestrians walking along the road or even standing on the side of the road. Please be safe. 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It was indeed my pleasure bringing the sports news to you, and I invite you to tune in again next time, where you will hear more local, regional, and international sports news. Before I leave you, I must implore you to always be positive in your thoughts, in your words, and in your actions. Thank you for listening.
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Be on the ball.

0: You ever hear Earthquake call and say, "Hello, Miss Lee, yes, it's me, Earthquake, I come in Tuesday around 10? No, sir. Earthquake does arrive unannounced, and when it come, it shake all sense and sensibility out of we. Remain calm, stay inside, and do the DCH. Drop, hover, hold on. Once the shaking starts, you know it's Earthquake. Make a quick move to a safe place. Don't run to the door, we are in the exit. Stairs might broke up or full of people. Elevator, avoid that, because you might get in and poof, power gone, and you're stuck in that box without air. Take cover under a strong table or a bed, or crouch against an inside wall or in a corner, and cover your face and your head with your arms. 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Last thing, nobody run outside and ask, "You feel it, you feel it?" Remain calm, stay indoors until all the shaking stop, and do the DCH, drop, cover, hold on.
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0: You ever hear Earthquake call and say, "Hello, Miss Lee, yes, it's me, Earthquake, I come in Tuesday around 10? No, sir. Earthquake does arrive unannounced, and when it come, it shake all sense and sensibility out of we. Remain calm, stay inside, and do the DCH. Drop, cover, hold on. 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Make a quick move to a safe place. Don't run to the door, we are in the exit. Stairs might broke up or full of people. Elevator, avoid that, because you might get in and poof, power gone, and you're stuck in that box without air. Take cover under a strong table or a bed, or crouch against an inside wall or in a corner, and cover your face and your head with your arms. 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Last thing, nobody run outside and ask, "You feel it, you feel it?" 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